0: Trouble on I-25, slow heading up out of the tech center. Crash there, northbound I-25 before 225. That's been in the right lane. Getting it off to the shoulder, back to Arapahoe Road. From C-470 to Colfax, take you about 30 minutes. Had a problem down in Douglas County. Southbound I-25 approaching Wolfensberger, Wilcox at exit 182. That crash is on the shoulder now with about a 10-minute delay. With traffic, I'm Susan Phelan.
1: Denver area forecast, hazy skies will clear up into tonight with overnight temps, upper 50s and low 60s, winds light and variable. Friday and the 4th of July weekend, most of the time enjoying some sunny skies, dry conditions, although a couple pop-up thunderstorms will be possible, especially during the day Saturday. Highs through Sunday will be in the lower to mid 90s with lows in the lower to mid 60s. Low to mid 90s stick around Monday through Wednesday of next week with storm chances picking up a little more. I'm Day Weather Meteorologist Don Watson.
2: Current temperature,
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9: Larry Elder here, the sage from South Central, the prince of Pico Union, the czar of common sense, the great Eldersky, Don Lorenzo. Welcome to the program. No victor credits allowed because we've got a country to save.

0: News Talk 710 update. The holiday travel rush is underway. More than 72 million Americans will travel during the Independence Day holiday period this year. That's according to AAA. The holiday travel sets another record, but it's only a 0.5% increase from last year. The travel period started on Saturday, June 27th, and goes through Sunday, July 5th, with many Americans expected to travel at least 50 miles from home. According to AAA, most travelers will hit the road, as more than 61 million travelers are projected to drive to their destinations. Charges have been announced against ex-U.S. Olympic canoeist David Hearn for allegedly vandalizing the Lincoln Memorial reflecting pool. U.S. Attorney for Washington, D.C., Jeanine Pirro, called the alleged vandalism anarchy. Hearn is accused of damaging the newly renovated pool's liner on June 19th. The first World Cup match of the day is in the books. Spain beat Austria 3-0 in Inglewood, California, to punch their ticket to the round of 16. Later in Toronto, Portugal will square off against Croatia. I'm Rob Martier.
1: Problems in the drive up on I-76. A crash, a car went off the bridge, landed on 61st eastbound 76 at Pecos. That activity in the shoulder spreading a delay there. Had a problem on north on I-25 approaching 225. That's in the right lane, a little crowded traveling up out of the tech center. And a crash up north westbound 104th just past I-25 in the left lanes. With traffic, I'm Susan Thielen.
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4: Denver area forecast. Hazy skies will clear up into tonight with overnight temps upper 50s and low 60s, winds light and variable. Friday and the 4th of July weekend, most of the time enjoying some sunny skies, dry conditions, although a couple pop-up thunderstorms will be possible, especially during the day Saturday. Highs through Sunday will be in the lower to mid 90s with lows in the lower to mid 60s. Low to mid 90s stick around Monday through Wednesday of next week with storm chances picking up a little more. I'm Day Weather Meteorologist on Watson.
5: Current temperature
6: 86 degrees.
0: Sports update.
7: For the first time in 24 years, the U.S. has won a World Cup knockout round match, blanking Bosnia-Herzegovina 2-0. Striker Flo Balogun scored the first U.S. goal, but later was whistled for a red card. Balogun to be out for the round of 16 match against Belgium Monday. A big NBA trade is being reported. The Celtics dealing Jaylen Brown to the Sixers for Paul George and four draft picks, including two first rounders. The Celtics, meanwhile, added a piece in free agency as well, agreeing to a three-year deal with center Mitchell Robinson coming off his championship run with the Knicks. Baseball action included another loss for the slumping Yankees, falling 6-2 in 11 innings to Detroit, their seventh loss in a row. Manager Aaron Boone:
8: we're capable of way more. Look, you're gonna have stretches where it's tough, where you're missing some guys, but this was a really difficult week for us offensively, and coupled with, you know, with that not playing clean enough.
7: Tampa Bay won its seven straight, 4-0 over the Royals. The Rays now lead the Yanks by 3.5 games in the AL East. I'm Matt McCoy.
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11: 888-971-SAGE, 888-971-7243. I am Larry Elder. We are Salem News Channel. 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Eric is in Atlanta. Eric, you're on the Larry Yoda Show. Thank you for calling.
5: Hey, Larry. How are you, man?
11: I'm well, sir.
5: Good. So my comment is this. Any nation that will trade democracy for socialism is a country that will trade God for the devil himself. And we've done both.
11: Eric, I agree with you. This is a cancer. And it's metastasizing. The good news is most Americans don't support conservatism, socialism. The bad news is a substantial percentage does. Most of those are young people, and the younger the voter is, the more likely he or she is to support socialism. After this Democrat socialist won her primary yesterday in Colorado, the senator from Colorado named Jen Hickenlooper was asked about these radicals in his party, and he refused to answer directly. That's how scared they are. Number 21.
12: So the winner, Anat Kyrgios, she declined during her campaign to call the attack on the Boulder, Colorado March for Israeli hostages. She declined to call it an act of anti-Semitism. She has also told local news that America shares responsibility for the 9/11 terrorist attack. Now, she's not the only DSA candidate to make more controversial remarks like this. Do you have any concerns that some of these DSA candidates who have views that are more controversial like this might actually hurt your party, even while they are also bringing energy and enthusiasm?
13: Yeah, and again, you and almost everyone I've talked to today really wants to talk about what are the differences, and are we okay with the differences? I'll tell you what we are united about. We are united that we all have to work to make sure we win the Senate back in November. We've got to win back, and we're united to win back the House. And we're united to win back and push back against the White House.
11: Wouldn't answer. So you're okay with a candidate in your state who just won the primary, who, when there was a Jewish march on behalf of the hostages, and someone shouted "Free Palestine" and shot and killed an 82-year-old person, you're okay with her saying she's not sure that was anti-Semitism? That's okay with you? This is why Trump said what he said today, number 52.
14: And they delivered it to Iran, and they took out satchels and sacks of money. In addition to that, they paid tens of billions of dollars. And you know, they got a lot of nuclear research and a lot of weapons and a lot of missiles and an enemy. They actually went on the other side. And how a Jewish person can vote for a Democrat is beyond me.
15: Well, let's
14: because
15: talk
14: about I've been the best president in the history of Israel, and they acknowledge, and by the way, in Israel, I think I was at 99% or something. But Joe, you can't let Iran, whether it's Israel, the Middle East, or not, you can't let Iran have a nuclear weapon.
11: And again, regarding birthright citizenship, Secretary Mullen called it a truly national security risk. Number 39.
12: I think the president was spot on this, and the court is absolutely dead wrong on this situation. If you look at the reason for the 14th Amendment, again, this is way outside what has happened, especially with China and their tourist visas that they get to come into the United States or into our territories just simply to give birth. They'll come in the eighth month, maybe 1, 2, 3 weeks left, give birth here, have a child, then they move back to China, raise a person underneath a communist regime, even though they have they're a citizen of the United States, and they come back over here. And in some cases, we see that they go to their universities, they're stealing intellectual property, and it's absolutely been a national security issue. This is truly a national security risk that we're having. But were we looking at it? We had a long conversation with the White House yesterday, long conversation with the President, Tom Holman, Stephen Miller, all of us together are working and saying, okay, how can we protect America and still at the same time, unfortunately, figure out how to work with the court in this situation?
11: Wow. 888-971-SAD. More of your calls when we come back. Do not leave town.
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23: And one of the reasons why I'm proudest of what the President of the United States has done over these last 18 months is because when he has asked you to go to war, he has given you a defined mission. He's asked you to go and accomplish it, and most importantly, he's given you the tools to kick the hell out of the enemy and to come home safely. That is what you should expect of me, of our great Secretary of War, of the President of the United States. You put on the uniform. You offer to sacrifice, ultimately, for the benefit of this nation. But what you should demand in return is that when we ask you to go and do something, we tell you exactly what we want you to accomplish. That is what this administration has promised, and that is what this administration has delivered on.
11: 888-971-SAGE, 888-971-7243. I am Larry Elder. We are Salem News Channel. J.D. Vance speaking to Naval Aviators. Pennsylvania, swing state, Democrats hold a one-seat majority in their House. Republicans hold a four-seat majority in the Senate. This gentleman is in the House, Republican. His name is Timothy O'Neill. And the Democrat-controlled House threw him out of the chamber over his choice of patriotic attire to celebrate the nation's founding 250 years ago. He had a red, white, and blue outfit, and he literally was kicked out of the chamber. I kid you not. Number 50.
1: Yesterday, I walked on the House floor as I do any other day. I come onto the floor. I make my rounds. I say hi to folks. I go shake everybody's hand. I walked over to our whip, you know, Representative O'Neill, and we were talking, turned around with a House photographer, got a picture. Just talking, small talk, and the next thing I know, Whip O'Neill's gone, and he comes back a few minutes later, and he says, "Hey, you're not going to like this." And I'm like, "Whoa, you know, what's up?" And he said, "Speaker McClinton doesn't like your attire. She thinks you have a costume on." And I said, "What?" I mean, I was taken back. I'm like, "What? You got to be kidding me." He said, "Yeah, she wants you to leave the floor." So as I'm there, I'm like, "Listen, I'm not leaving. I'm not going." And then I'm like, "You know what? I'm done. Like I'm not leaving." After we talked, one of the House security guards come over. You know, the House security's here. He comes over and he goes, "Hey, sir, you know, Speaker McClinton's asking that you either take your jacket off or you leave the House floor." And I'm like unreal. This is just unbelievable. So instead of taking my jacket off, I walked off the House floor. 2 hours prior, before this happened, the House Democrats, I got this here. 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
5: To the members of the Air Wing that just came home in May, what did the President of the United States ask you to do? Something very discreet and very specific. Number one, he asked you to ensure that we destroyed Iran's conventional military. And as we sit here today, their Navy is at the bottom of the ocean, and they have no ability to project power like they did even 12 months ago. What else did he ask you to do? He asked you to destroy their nuclear program. And now, and trust me, I know because I look at the intelligence estimates, if you look at what our own intelligence says about their nuclear program, they are further away from developing a nuclear bomb than they have ever been since basically the last 20 or 30 years. And that is because of you and because of your hard work.
4: 888-971-SAGE, 888-971-7243. I am Larry Elder. We are Salem News Channel. You hear about this? Washington Post headline, anti-immigration protests march in South Africa as some immigrants leave the country. Thousands of demonstrators have gathered in South Africa to protest illegal immigration. Some of the protests have turned violent. Protesters are accusing illegal aliens of taking away jobs and putting downward pressure on their wages. Some of the protesters reportedly have attacked Asians and Pakistanis who are there legally, but they're often more prosperous and are hiring, in the view of these protesters, hiring illegal aliens and depriving them of jobs and of wages. Some of these protests have turned violent. And a larger number, apparently, of people from Malawi and Nigeria and other neighboring countries like Zimbabwe have returned to their countries fearing there might be violence. Kamala Harris has reached out to Zohran Mamdani and AOC, and you know what this means. It means she is thinking clearly about running for president and realizes where the juice is. Another candidate, likely, is Gavin Newsom, about whom acting AG Todd Blanche said this, number 37.
6: So Governor Gavin Newsom said that he was under an investigation by the DOJ. He called this political targeting. What can you share, at least respond to what his comments were on that matter?
7: I mean, the only thing I'll say about his what he chose to do and what he chose to say is I'm not sure his words are in any way grounded in fact. He'd have to address that. But to the extent there's investigations that are ongoing, I will not talk about them, and neither will anybody behind me or in this department. He can choose to say whatever he thinks helps him. It doesn't make it true. All right. Thank you, guys.
4: He's busy right now anyway, getting a billionaire's tax before the voters. 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Happy 4th of July, everybody. Happy 2050, America. Say? God bless.
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14: A heat wave is bearing down on millions across the country ahead of the 4th of July weekend. Temperatures are expected to intensify across the Northeast today, with major cities like New York, Philadelphia, Washington, D.C., all seeing heat levels above average. New England could also see temperatures near the triple digits, as far north as Maine. More of the same is expected tomorrow. Much of the Midwest is in the high 80s and 90s. One of the coolest spots in the United States right now is Northeast Washington, where it's in the mid-60s and low 70s. Mitch McConnell's spokesperson is releasing a statement on McConnell's health. This comes as questions have been swirling about the former Senate Majority Leader's health after reports say he was found unconscious last month at his home due to a possible heart attack. In a statement released today, his team says Senator McConnell appreciates the outpouring of support he's receiving while he continues his recovery in the hospital. The senator continues to improve and is working closely with his staff on Kentucky and Senate matters while the Senate is out of session. A New York congresswoman says Taylor Swift and Travis Kelce should reimburse the NYPD for costs associated with nuptial celebrations at Madison Square Garden this week. Liz Warner reports.
15: GOP Congresswoman Nicole Malliotakis, who represents Staten Island and parts of Brooklyn, does not want New Yorkers footing any celebratory bills. She took to X to say she wants reimbursement for, quote, the 130 officers needed per day to keep their multi-million dollar, thousand-person wedding at MSG safe. She added, our officers are already working overtime for 4th of July festivities, and New York City taxpayers should not be on the hook. In New York, I'm Liz Warner.
14: The World Cup's round of 32 continues today with one game already wrapped up. Spain beat Austria 3-0 in Inglewood, California to punch their ticket to the round of 16. Later tonight, Algeria and Switzerland will face off in Vancouver. I'm Rob Martier.
16: It's starting to clear up a little bit out there around the metro area. We had an earlier issue, I-25 northbound at 225. That right lane was blocked due to that accident. That has now been cleared. All lanes open. Traffic starting to get back up to posted speeds. Further down south, I-25 southbound approaching Toma Road. There is a minor crash off the right shoulder there. Not causing a lot of slowing. Just be on the lookout for it. With traffic, I'm Jeffrey Dalle.
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19: Denver metro area going to be looking at hot temperatures and unfortunately still continue to hazy, smoky skies pretty much through the duration of this holiday weekend. Smoke and haze will be thick at times from local and regional fires burning here in Colorado. We'll be seeing temperatures consistent as well. Overnight lows tonight right through your holiday weekend. Low 60s here in the metro area. High temperatures, low to mid 90s. Cannot rule out a little bit of some late day and evening hit and miss storm activity. Otherwise, otherwise, activities through your 4th of July weekend, including for fireworks Saturday, should be very good. I'm meteorologist Mark Huer.
8: Current temperature,
12: 86 degrees.
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22: Welcome to Seculo. It's July 2nd, 2026, folks. We are 2 days away from the 250th birthday of this country. And while everywhere I go, we are seeing a lot of celebration. We see a lot of people decorating for the 4th of July. In the area we live, that's normal, but I feel like it is ramped up a little bit more than normal because of this historic 250th anniversary. But there are those that can't help themselves but be pessimistic about something that should just be what it is. It should just be a time to celebrate. And I know that everyone in the media will sometimes try to find an angle. They'll try to find some sort of clickbait. But here is exactly what I got as a push notification to my phone last night from the Washington Post. and it was labeled as an exclusive, folks. They got it. They are the ones who got the story. And here's the headline. I'm going to read it to you. Fireworks on mall likely to cause hazardous air pollution, documents show. That's their warning. That massive explosions from fireworks that happen once a year are likely to pollute the air. Yeah, I feel like that's a no-brainer. You know what? This is probably not the most healthy thing that we do, but we do it one time a year to celebrate our country. I think we're fine with that. I think that's something we have collectively accepted as okay, that this is setting off explosions in the air to mark the birth of our country, to pay tribute to the battles that were fought to secure our freedom. The Francis Scott Key line in our national anthem, bombs bursting in air. It's symbolism. We get it. But to write the exclusive as if they got the scoop that fireworks on the mall are likely to cause hazardous air pollution. Yeah, I don't think you want to be breathing in all the time for prolonged periods residue from fireworks. I don't think that this is even something people questioned. But here we are. They can't let us have a wonderful celebration without trying to tear it down. They've been working hard at this. They've been going after the reflecting pool. Remember the dead ducks story that I talked about that I just couldn't get over, that a dead duck was found in the reflecting pool, and then they found two more close by. That was a headline from the Washington Post. They don't want you to enjoy the celebration. They want to cast doubt over the future of our country. I understand also saying, okay, it's their job. They're the media. They're not supposed to be cheerleaders per se. They're not supposed to only write happy stories or propaganda for the government. I feel like the 250th anniversary is one time we can just say, hey, you don't have to find a negative angle. You can just be happy. Write about other things. But they're not going to give it up, and they're not the only ones. Stick around. I'm going to go into this article because some of the quotes are going to make you chuckle, at very least, I would hope, on this Thursday ahead of our 250th celebration. But I think it also is a reminder that there are those that just want to tear down. And that's what I even see this week leading up to it. I see people on the right as well saying not much to celebrate. Supreme Court opinion I didn't agree with. You know, into the Republic. Don't let that negativity tear you down. You should be joyful in celebrating what a wonderful country that we are blessed to live in. I'm going to talk more about that, and I want to hear from you. 1-800-684-3110. We'll talk to you on the other side of this break.
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22: Welcome back to Seculo. We're talking about kind of the way, unfortunately, the media is framing the 250th. I think it's fair to say many in the media do not want Americans to enjoy this. They are rooting for a failure. They are rooting for a celebration that is lackluster.
4: You've been seeing the way that they've been covering the Great American State Fair that's happening in Washington, D.C., the way that they are covering the trying to make the reflecting pool a more beautiful place to visit. They've been rooting for that to fail. And now you have this headline from Washington Post that I got a push notification to my phone that someone at the Washington Post that handles the push notifications they send out, because they're picking and choosing which articles get pushed, that last night, and I even have the timestamp because I sent it immediately to our team, to Will and Allie, and said, you got to see this, guys. It was at 5:21 p.m. our time. And it said, that's when it was published. I sent it to them about an hour later. But it said, fireworks on mall likely to cause hazardous air pollution, documents show. And to me, I had a lot of questions immediately. One, I wanted to see how other news organizations were covering this. I also wanted to see, is this something the Washington Post has covered before? And I'll admit, I did research quickly. I used an AI chatbot to find this for me. So full disclosure there, but I just asked, I said, hey, Washington Post published this article. Have they ever written an article like this before? This is a theme from the Washington Post. They have done this not just this year. They did it last year. They did it in 2023 and they did it in 2019 and they did it in 2015. So this is a rinse and repeat story of theirs. They like to throw water on the fireworks. They like to try and lessen the joy of the celebration. It would be one thing if our nation's capital set off a 40-minute fireworks display every weekend, even. I won't even say every day. That would be absurd. Every weekend, go to D.C., you can see fireworks. Like, if that was a feature, I could understand them writing like, hey, this isn't good for the people that live here. We get it's pretty, whatever, but it's not good. No, it's once a year in the nation's capital that this is a thing. I don't even think they do fireworks. I could be wrong. People could fact check me, but it's not something they go live to on New Year's Eve. Everyone's watching New York. Everyone's watching every other city in the world, really, for the New Year's celebration were fireworks. But fireworks on the 4th of July are like apple pie. It is something you associate with the United States. And the fact that they're running this article from the media, they want you to not like it. They're concerned about the air pollution from a one-time event. And I understand that this is a thing, like it makes sense, but do they write about every time that there is a flyover at a sporting event, you know, the carbon footprint of that? Like these type of things that are one-offs that happen once a year, I don't know that it's warranted even if they wrote it framing it a different way of saying, hey, listen, National Park Service does a study. They want you to be aware. If you have respiratory issues, if you have asthma, be aware. I get that. I mean, that's a very valid thing. It is the whole premise here. This fireworks for this year's 4th of July celebration are expected to cause hazardous levels of pollution around the National Mall and, quote, very unhealthy conditions in central D.C. They frame it as, This is the one time, folks, even they've written a similar story to this since 2015. Taking a few years off, wasn't going to click that year. But just the fact of the fact that they're framing it as this year's 4th of July celebration, the 250th, it's going to be a bigger fireworks display this year. But it should be. It's the 250th. It is a wonderful time to celebrate our country. And you look at this, it says avoid prolonged exposure. Also, these are logical things. It's the framing that I take issue with. One individual said people should use, this is a professor of medicine and population health at NYU.
22: said that people should use the precautionary principle, which is to minimize exposure, and an N95 mask would be a good idea. That would be the Washington Post dream. If there was a wide shot of the National Mall and everyone was wearing an N95 for the 250th. I mean, that would be, they would probably win a Pulitzer Prize if they could capture that. But even the levels of the pollution, if you read the article, is saying that the expected or most likely scenario is that the level is something that this same professor has said that we have seen in other events. Just take precautions. That's where they don't want you to enjoy it. And when you read the other articles, and my caution is, and I know a lot of you watching this broadcast aren't reading this, but just, I think, combat this with joy, with the fact that we are in the greatest country on earth. No matter what the media wants you to believe, no matter what some politicians want you to believe, no matter what some influencers want you to believe, that it is the greatest country on earth and in the history of the world. And we have a wonderful opportunity to talk to our neighbors, to be excited, to have a collective joy about our country and the future of this country. But Reuters, happy birthday, America? ? At 250, nation may be too divided to celebrate as one. And they're saying that, you know, that because President Trump's involved in all this, it's hard for Americans. They struggle with how to separate politics from pageantry. That's on them. And it's actually on you too, media, because you're having a hard time celebrating politics from pageantry. There's, once again, I read this morning an article from CNN. This is from Brian Stelter's Reliable Sources newsletter sent to my email inbox. The July 4th Balancing Act. This talks about how many networks are going to be covering it. And just wait for this part. The coverage is nonpartisan in nature, referring to NBC, ABC, CNN networks that are going to be having coverage of the celebration, as they should. The coverage is nonpartisan in nature, and intentionally so. But President Trump's plan to speak on the National Mall on Saturday night is complicating matters. Will TV networks show Trump's remarks live? Should they? What if he rambles into a political rant? What if he delays Washington's iconic fireworks show? You mean the one that's going to pollute the air, Washington Post says? I've been asking around, and my sense is that the networks are not turning Independence Day into the Trump show, even if the president may want that. News organizations have to assess how newsworthy Trump's speech might not be. First of all, that's a tricky sentence, Mr. Stelter. News organizations have to assess how newsworthy Trump's speech might not be. Normally, you assess if something is newsworthy to cover it. So they're like, it might not be super newsworthy. Like, it is newsworthy, but it might not be super newsworthy, so we're going to cut away from it. Regardless, they're also trying to make it be like this is Trump's 4th of July. And the ridiculousness to me is, if Joe Biden had won re-election and were in office before he dropped out, or if Kamala Harris had won election, this is the 250th anniversary. Journalists are excited to be able to write words in their story like semi-quincentennial, because you're seeing that everywhere. That's a word everyone says all the time when they say 250th, semi-quincentennial. If anyone else was president, they would be speaking on the 4th of July. It is an honor that you get to be the president during such a landmark anniversary. So them trying to say Trump is trying to make it about himself, he's trying to celebrate the country. He's trying to do everything around this is not very look at me, which is hard for them to believe. It is, let's celebrate America. Let's have a huge fireworks display. Let's clean up the reflecting pool. Let's have a cool state fair. Let's have concerts. Oh, no, they're going to shame people, artists, into dropping out. He's not trying to make it about himself. He may make a lot of things about himself. I don't think this one is it. And the fact that he's speaking before it, I think, is what any other president would have done. Call me. I want to hear your thoughts on all of this. 1-800-684-3110. What do you think about the coverage of the 4th of July and how will you celebrate? We'll be right back with more.
6: We've witnessed monumental legal victories from defending the 14th Amendment and protecting our sacred American right to vote, the overturning of Roe v. Wade, and standing up for the religious liberty of our kids and seniors. But even with the many historic wins we've achieved, the battle is far from over. The attacks on our constitutionally protected rights persist. Countless unborn babies remain in jeopardy, and across the globe, innocent Christians are being targeted and killed across this country and around the world. This fight isn't just the ACLJ's, it's all of ours. 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
22: Welcome back to Sekulow. Will Haynes in today. And I did want to take a quick pivot. I see the phone lines are filling up. James and Steve, I'll get to you guys soon. The rest of you are being talked to right now. But give me a call. I've got one line open, 1-800-684-3110. Also, how are you going to celebrate this? I feel like it's going to be, if you're watching this broadcast, very different than the way that these headlines I've been reading want you to celebrate it. But that's good. I do want to take a little bit of a pivot here. This is something the ACLJ is doing today. Our work didn't end this week. A lot of people are on vacation. You can tell that by the numbers. I appreciate all of you that have been watching and joining me this week as we go through it. But this is a big travel week for Americans. This is a big week to go on vacation. You get an extra day built in that many people wouldn't have to take paid time off because of the holiday. Folks, we actually, if you are watching, I'm going to let you down. I'm not going to be live tomorrow on YouTube and Rumble. If you listen on the radio, there will be a show for you. But it's the 3rd of July. We got to start preparing to actually celebrate and to be with family. And I encourage all of you to think about how you're going to celebrate and just be thankful for this wonderful land we live in, that we have the freedom to get on here and talk about this. We have the freedom to mock the Washington Post a little bit for some of their silly takes. A lot of places you can't get away with that in this world. But we have these constitutional rights that the ACLJ defends each and every day, including today as we filed a new Supreme Court brief. This is an interesting one, folks, because this is a case that the government, and this is out of Colorado, we're defending a Catholic preschool right to preserve their faith. And the big question is, can the government tell a Catholic school it may prefer a child based on geography, family ties, or even shared hobbies, but never based on shared faith? That's what the state of Colorado is doing. And we filed an amicus brief to support St. Mary Catholic Parish. But this is why this one's interesting. And once again, if you put that brief back up on the screen for folks, I want to point this out, because this brief isn't just on behalf of the ACLJ, but it is on behalf of the ACLJ, Advocates for Faith and Freedom. That is the law firm with Bob Tyler, who we work with on the Calvary Chapel case. You've seen him on this broadcast, also representing Calvary Chapel. We also filed it on behalf of Calvary Chapel San Jose and Pastor Mike McClure. So this amicus brief isn't just on behalf of all of you that support the ACLJ, as most, not most, but many of the briefs are just us filing with our expert attorneys, giving analysis on the case through the amicus brief, filing in support. And this one, though, is our clients in a case that is before the Supreme Court as we speak. The Calvary Chapel case, where California is still trying to impose $1.2 million in COVID fines on the church. This is interesting because this case is already before the Supreme Court. And we are filing this brief because what happens here
4: could directly shape the fate of the Calvary Chapel case. Now, something unique has happened in the Calvary Chapel case. It was distributed for conference, and then we heard nothing from the court. Many times, it either gets rescheduled, it gets denied, it gets granted. You see some sort of action, but this was distributed for conference and just nothing. So it is still before the court. And there is some analysis that would look at that potentially the court, because of the similar issues here, and this could affect the way they look at our case. So not only are we waiting to see what the Supreme Court will do surrounding our case, but we engaged in this on behalf of our clients because it could also help determine what they do in our case. So even the day, as everyone is 4th of July minded, our attorneys are hard at work filing another brief at the Supreme Court. Supreme Court's already out of session, but we're still filing. So I think that's just important. If you support the work of the ACLJ, know that our attorneys are always working and working very hard, trying to do everything we can to defend these churches in this case, to defend you, your rights under the First Amendment. And it's not easy work. It's a lot of work. Our attorneys work nonstop, all night, every day. It is, they are very special people. And when you support the work of the ACLJ, you support them. You support everything we do here, but you also support the Constitution, because at the end of the day, that is what we are fighting to preserve. And we know even these silly headlines, they, at the end of the day, they're silly. I mean, there's more of them we can get to, like, Democrats grapple uncomfortably with World Cup success. I didn't see that. I haven't seen that really anywhere. Maybe some of these newly nominated Democrat socialist candidates are having a hard time with it. Maybe. But I watched that match last night. We played Bosnia and won. It was contentious. It was dramatic. But I saw a lot of people excited, not just in the stadium. Obviously, they paid tickets to be there on social media. They cut to different cities holding watch parties. And those aren't all conservative Republicans. Let's be honest. This is maybe the only time of year conservative Republican, or only time every 4 years conservative Republicans really lean in to soccer. So I feel like of all of the sports fan demographics, this one is less likely to be who they think would be celebrating America. But this headline from Politico, that they grapple uncomfortably with World Cup success. I don't believe it. I think that's just a lie. They found a couple people they could get a quote from to support their claim, but it's not true. That moment after the U.S. won that match and they're playing Country Roads by John Denver was like, you got the warm and fuzzies. You got chills watching success of our country and not being crowded by politics and Supreme Court decisions and elections. It was a moment of like, that is the best kickoff to this weekend to me, that we can just be happy about something. The media doesn't want you to just be happy about something. A lot of political influencers or analysts don't want you to just be happy about something. But you can be. You can show pride in this country. There's a reason they talked about a more perfect union. No one is saying we're perfect. America gets things wrong. We fight to correct those wrongs. And we've got a long history of that. But it doesn't mean you have to just be upset, a pessimist, a cynic about the future of your country. Engage it. Be a part of it. But be proud of it in that process. I've gotten a lot of phone calls. I'm going to get to them in the next half hour. But if you're watching this today, we are in the beginning of our Liberty Drive. And when you support the ACLJ, your donation is doubled. 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
14: A heat wave is bearing down on millions across the country ahead of the 4th of July weekend. Temperatures are expected to intensify across the Northeast today, with major cities like New York, Philadelphia, Washington, D.C. all seeing heat levels above average. New England could also see temperatures near the triple digits as far north as Maine. More of the same is expected tomorrow. Mitch McConnell's spokesperson is releasing a statement on McConnell's health. This comes as questions have been swirling about the former Senate Majority Leader's health after reports say he was found unconscious last month at his home due to a possible heart attack. In a statement released today, his team says Senator McConnell appreciates the outpouring of support he's receiving while he continues his recovery in the hospital. The World Cup's round of 32 continues today with one game already wrapped up. Spain beat Austria 3-0 in Inglewood, California to punch their ticket to the round of 16. Later tonight, Algeria and Switzerland will face off in Vancouver. I'm Rob Martier.
16: Dealing with an issue out there on 225 northbound at 6th Avenue. There's an accident in the left lane. That's got traffic backing up all the way to Mississippi. Count an additional 5 minutes getting through that area, 225 northbound at 6th Avenue. Also, I-25 southbound approaching Toma Road. Further down south, there's a crash off the right shoulder that is causing some minor slowing, but not a lot of slowing. Overall, a decent drive. With traffic, I'm Jeffrey Dalle.
19: Denver metro area going to be looking at hot temperatures and unfortunately still continue to hazy, smoky skies pretty much through the duration of this holiday weekend. Smoke and haze will be thick at times from local and regional fires burning here in Colorado. We'll be seeing temperatures consistent as well. Overnight lows tonight, right through your holiday weekend. Low 60s here in the metro area. High temperatures, low to mid 90s. Cannot rule out a little bit of some late day and evening hit and miss storm activity. Otherwise, activities through your 4th of July weekend, including for fireworks Saturday, should be very good. I'm meteorologist Mark Huer.
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12: 82 degrees.
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24: Seculo, second half hour of the broadcast. 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If you're watching on Salem News Channel or YouTube or Rumble, there's a QR code you can scan there as well. Makes it really easy for you. I am going to take phone calls. I've been talking about these headlines from the media. Some people are like, well, no one reads that anyways. Yeah, but some people do. And I think it is important to be aware of what's being said and be aware of what's going on in our country and how they're trying to frame it. So one, so you can be informed and you can push back. But let's go ahead and take some phone calls. I'm going to go to Steve from Maryland on line two. This is about, I mentioned this earlier, that the Washington Post said fireworks on the mall likely to cause hazardous air pollution, documents show. Steve, you're on Seculo.
25: Thanks. Your critique of the Washington Post article was uninformed, and you called it silly. Well, it was silly and frankly biased. To say that it only happens once a year doesn't really reflect the issue, because first of all, this is being described as and designed to be the greatest pyrotechnic event ever in history. That's sure. The way it's being advertised. So it's a great more than, oh, we do this every year. And second, when we look at understanding dimensions of risk, sometimes something that has to be a significant risk if it's something that you're chronically exposed to, like, say, cigarette smoke.
24: Sure.
25: But there are other things that can pose a one-time danger to you just by being exposed one time. And so the levels of particulate matter that the government analysis showed to be expected from the fireworks display are very significant.
4: Yeah.
25: Even for one-time exposure. So I wouldn't scoff at that. In fact, it's dangerous to scoff at that.
4: So, Steve, once again, I'll take callers that disagree with me, and I appreciate it. My framing and it was mostly at the negativity that it came from. And once again, this is not the only time that the Washington Post has published a very similar story. I think you could have published this very story, not with the Debbie Downer style reporting that they had here. And I understand the risk, and I understand, and I even read what some of them were saying. However, the NYU professor said that the particulate matter, the 1200 micrograms per cubic meter, that is the most likely scenario. It matched what have been recorded in other fireworks displays that they have measured. So one, it is a one time. It is a one, per year. They are saying it is going to be the greatest spectacle, pyrotechnic spectacle, all of that. But the scientists that they are even reporting are not saying that this is different than other fireworks display as it comes to the contamination from these particulates. It also goes to say that it will be very unhealthy in that sense, but that people should expect irritation symptoms. Now, once again, I said from the very beginning, I think we all know that breathing in combusted material from fireworks displays is probably not healthy. But I wasn't dismissive that even those individuals, I think people know the risk too. If they are asthmatic, if they have chronic lung issues, probably don't go to fireworks displays normally because of that reason. But I don't think I was flippant at that there is a potential risk. I said that is something that people understand to a great degree, and I was going after the way that it was framed in the article. It was framed as if can you believe that America's going to do this? And the fireworks display on the National Mall does happen one time a year. It happens every single night at Disney. We'll be back with more on Seculo when we get back.
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4: Welcome back to Seculo, and I appreciated Steve's call that he disagreed with me. That's fine. And hopefully I was able to explain that it was really the framing I have an issue with. The Park Service puts out notices about this. This is where some of their primary documents came from, was from the Park Service. So I think that there is some middle ground that can be had here. He took issue with my framing. My framing was mostly I got a push notification from the Washington Post warning about this. I'm not geographically close to the mall. If it was sent out as a kind of a PSA, like if you're in the area, you can regionally send out push notifications or people that sign up for certain alerts. It wasn't done as a local news story. It was done as the Washington Post putting out a statement that effectively is a policy statement. And that is a negative thing against this administration. I struggle with the, yes, I do want to be thoughtful of people that have respiratory issues and things of that nature. This isn't a dig at that and saying, like, deal with it. This is America. This is a fact that the fireworks display of the National Mall is an iconic American thing. And I used at the end of the segment that Walt Disney World does a massive fireworks display every single night. And there hasn't been this investigative journalism takedown of Walt Disney World, probably because their politics align more with the Washington Post than the Trump administration. Why isn't it saying the P2.5 matter at Walt Disney World is chronically affecting those in Lake Buena Vista and Kissimmee, Florida? Because I guarantee you it does have an effect on that area. And that's every single night. So I think it is very much fair game to point out this article that they decided to use data. I mean, it costs money to send out push notifications, even when it's their own app. It takes data. They send it to millions and millions of phones to warn of their exclusive, which comes from government documents that are public. They're published.
22: about how this year's 4th of July celebration are expected to cause hazardous levels of pollution around the National Mall and very unhealthy conditions in central DC. That sentence could have been said every single year. And as a matter of fact, they do use this over and over again when they feel like it. And they frame it that way as a negative thing about a celebration of America. And that I have a problem with. You could write this same story so much easier, but it wouldn't have had the fun headline with the Washington Post exclusive that they could push to millions of phones. That's the problem I have with it. I don't have a problem with them talking to scientists and doing analysis of that. And I agree. It is probably not good for you and actually documented not good for you to be breathing in that material. But I do think that it's picking and choosing the battles, and they're wanting to make it something that I don't believe it is. I don't believe that this is a massive public health emergency at the hands of our government when the fireworks display is something people choose to go to. It's being done at 10:30 or 11 o'clock at night. If people aren't there for watching the fireworks, they're probably inside. And if they also are not in a specific area, after it's over, they're probably going back inside relatively quickly, which is what they encourage people to do. It's actually made in a way to be a little bit easier for people to go back inside at the time that it's happening. They're not going to be outside going to more things. It's over. That's the thing. And then it's done. I'm going to go ahead and take some phone calls. Let's go to James calling from Alaska. This is from... talking about the birthright citizenship case, so a little bit off topic, but I'll go ahead and go. You've been online the longest. You're on Secular, James.
0: Okay. First thing is that Juneau, Alaska has the very first fireworks in the nation because of the time situation.
22: Will you be watching them, James?
0: Oh, yes.
22: There you go.
0: And on the birthright citizenship, the Constitution of the United States being the greatest legal document ever written, it says at the heading of the Constitution, the United States of America, meaning the states are located on the North American continent and are separate, basically, from the federal government and the states. Now, when they allow birthright people to come into the United States to have a child, the state gives them a birth certificate which follows them the rest of their life and is their identification. So why the federal government allows them to have a social security number and not go through the naturalization process like everyone else applies for their citizenship and are required to go through the process, and it's an extensive process. So they should be in the basis earning the social security number, not being given the social security number. It's like them stepping in front of the line of all those other people that have applied for citizenship.
22: Sure. So James, I think what we're getting at is also a separation between what the text of the Constitution is and things that are statutory. The Social Security program, the way that Social Security numbers are given out, and yes, they are vastly used. They're used as a way to verify citizenship and things of that nature in many ways. But that is a statutory thing and so is birth certificates being issued. The Constitution doesn't say, even in the 14th Amendment, and you shall be issued a birth certificate in the state thereof. That, and there's a lot of messy issues when it comes to this. And I think it's just bubbling up some of the issues that some people have. We've talked about it extensively. We talked about it earlier with Jordan. I think there are some of these issues that are going to be shifted through the legislative process, in that there is an appetite for some people to move forward on some of these issues, maybe some of those issues that you're bringing up as well. But I also think that the Supreme Court, whether you agree with it or not, it didn't necessarily change anything that had been happening. It wasn't like a new law was passed. It was put on hold by a court order until the Supreme Court ruled on it. And the Supreme Court ruled, and now that new law just created something new.
24: So I think I do see a lot of pessimism. I've seen people say that are just trying to get clicks and trying to make money online. I get that. This is the end of the republic. This is it. This was it. The Supreme Court did it. And I have a hard time with that, especially with this 250th celebration, because of many reasons, because I don't think any single Supreme Court opinion or decision is the end of our country. I think also when you get opinions that you don't agree with, that also shows that the Supreme Court is working. But I also think that it's not as if this was a new interpretation. This is how it had been interpreted for a very long time in the Supreme Court.

0: right? It led to assassination attempts, calling them evil, Nazis, Hitler. We didn't like that language because it led to violence against the person that many people watching this broadcast like. I don't like when you look at Justice Barrett and say, she betrayed America. She is a traitor. She betrayed conservatives. No, I think she was actually true to her judicial philosophy, which is, if you're a conservative jurist, you have a lot of independent thinking. Unlike a lot of more liberal jurists that are pretty much in lockstep with their views. So I don't like hearing when people say they betrayed. You can say, I disagreed with it. That isn't what I hope that person would do. But when you start saying, traitor, betrayed us. No, that's not good. That's dangerous language. That's what we called out the left for doing to political candidates that led to assassination attempts. So knock that off. Let's stop that. Let's voice our opinions in a way that are constructive and continue to fight for this country and be excited about this country in the 250 years and more ahead of us. We'll be right back with more on Seculo.
1: We've witnessed monumental legal victories from defending the 14th Amendment and protecting our sacred American right to vote, the overturning of Roe versus Wade, and standing up for the religious liberty of our kids and seniors. But even with the many historic wins we've achieved, the battle is far from over. The attacks on our constitutionally protected rights persist. Countless unborn babies remain in jeopardy, and across the globe, innocent Christians are being targeted and killed across this country and around the world. This fight isn't just the ACLJ's. It's all of ours. 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None of the victories we've won would have been possible without the unwavering support of ACLJ members and ACLJ champions. It's been an honor to fight for you all these years. 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
0: Sekulow, welcome back to Sekulow. Final segment of the broadcast here, and I'm going to get right to your phone calls. Let's go to Vera calling from Texas on line 5. Vera, you're on Sekulow.
3: Oh, hello. Yeah, I am really a first-generation naturalized American citizen in the United States. And my parents spent 5 years studying the Constitution, and they had to memorize and repeat back the Lincoln's Gettysburg Address. That was part of their citizenship. I'm sorry, I'm huffing and puffing because I'm working outside.
0: You're all good. You're all good. And you know what? A lot of Americans probably can't do what your parents had to do to gain that naturalization that are just born here.
3: Exactly. Well, my goodness, I think that all this stuff that they're doing over the airways with the media is just a bunch of, I would call, poppycock. That's probably English.
0: It's just crazy
3: because they do not know what my parents went through fleeing East Germany during World War II, just after, I should say, World War II,
0: right,
3: to West Germany, and then coming to the States because my mother had a Jewish father that she didn't know was Jewish either.
0: Right.
3: Yeah, and so she got to the States. Yeah, so it was very interesting. Yeah, and so I think that we need to thank God every day for our liberties and not take them for granted anymore.
0: Vera, thank you so much for calling. I love your positivity. And I don't share these things to try to be negative like the media. I share them. One, some of them are genuinely humorous to me, the way they frame it, like the World Cup one that, you know, Democrats, where was it? I got to read it for you. Well, here's one. Forget Trump. Democrats have lost faith in America itself. That may be true. You've seen some of the polling, but Democrats grapple uncomfortably with World Cup success. That is so funny to me because it is not the reality that you see play out. And I think a lot of politicians maybe are upset that people are enjoying America because that's not helpful for them to retake power. But that's not the point. The point is that we are all Americans and we can be joyful. No matter what your political ideology is, you can be joyful and excited about this weekend and this celebration. So I'm going to go now quickly to Martin calling from North Carolina. Martin, you're on Sekulow.
4: Thank you, sir. I just wanted to say that if you go back to last year and the 250 year anniversary,

0: anniversary of the Army. That parade was permitted under Joe Biden, but the media tried to make it that Trump was going to make it all by himself. And I watched it, and he never really said anything. I think he said thank you to J.D. Vance for acknowledging it, but that was it. It wasn't about Trump. So these headlines now and all that, you kind of have to dismiss them. And as far as the Washington Post, maybe they should go back to writing about dead ducks and finding out what happened to them.
1: I hear you. Maybe they can do an investigative series about the ducks. Martin, thank you. And, you know, that is something that the media can't handle to some degree. Does President Trump make a lot of things about himself? Does he have a robust ego? Yes. Anyone who runs for president, I don't care how humble they want to try and present themselves. To run for president, you have to have a big ego. You think you can run the free world. So I don't care what president it's been in our history. You have to believe that you're the one guy for the job. So yeah. He does. But one thing they can't get over is that he actually genuinely does love the country. Like the entire Make America Great Again. All of these things aren't just about make Trump president again. There are two sides to that coin. And they can't get over it that he would want to make the reflecting pool look better. Even if they wanted it to fail. And they're like, look, we got him. Or that he wants to have a massive fireworks display. Look, it's about him. No, it's the 250th. Let's go to Jacqueline calling on line 6 from Maryland. Jacqueline, you're on Seculo.
2: Hi, thanks for taking my call.
1: Yeah.
2: I have two things to say since we got on the birthright citizenship thing.
1: Okay.
2: A lot of people here, you know, they come here from other countries and they are force-fed whatever their government tells them about America. And then when they get here, they just follow whatever they're told because they don't have a frame of reference, you know, being the past to go by.
1: Sure.
2: So, I'm with President Trump on that, especially because I have a daughter in Africa that can't come here because she's not my blood. I adopted her.
1: Yeah.
2: And that's an issue for immigration.
1: Sure.
2: So that's all I'm going to say about that. But back to the topic, which is the 250th celebration. Mm-hmm. I'm old enough to remember the bicentennial celebration. And the president did speak. And there was a huge celebration on the mall. And back then, we did things called smoke-ins, where all of us, there was an area where the cops could not bother you, and everybody would smoke weed on that day.
1: Different times, so, Jacqueline. Now I think some of these big cities, that may be the whole city. But even to your point is that the celebration. Yeah, I think I could already write the headline. If President Trump wasn't speaking, they'd be like, because the 250th isn't enough about the president, he declines to speak. They're going to try and twist it no matter what. Jacqueline, thank you so much for calling. I'm going to try to get to, I've got two more calls. I'm going to try to get to both of them. Let's go to Joyce from Georgia on line 4. Joyce, you're on Seculo.
3: Hey, thank you for taking my call.
1: Absolutely.
3: I am very moved by the 4th of July celebration. It's always been important and special to me, right, and to my family. And this one, it, like you say, is monumental. And I just don't understand. And it's not just about this. It's about everything. I don't understand. Kind of like if you can't say something nice, don't say anything.
1: Right.
3: Why can't people just be neutral if they don't want to participate in it, if they don't like it? Why do they have to try to ruin it for us?
1: Right. They are the ones that are making the 4th of July political by their reporting. Right. The 4th of July should just be able to be something that we can enjoy regardless of political background, regardless of where we are in the country. We can just celebrate and celebrate maybe in our own ways. But you know what? Most of that includes hanging out with family and friends, maybe something on the grill and some fireworks. And just being happy, wearing red, white, and blue. These are things that we can all get behind. And yes, the media, it is disheartening to some degree that they try to tear it down. But don't let it get you. Go from this broadcast and forget everything I told you about the media and just go and celebrate with your friends and family. I want to ask you a few things. One, if you can, support the work of the ACLJ. Your donations are double. We are in the middle of our Liberty Drive. It is a big month for us. Two, if you can, read the Declaration of Independence with your family this weekend. And three, pray for our nation. I think that's the most important thing you can do this weekend. Besides enjoying yourself, pray for the nation. Because you have people that want to tear it down, even on your own political ideology. There are a lot of people that are losing their positivity about America, but not us here. We're going to keep fighting. Pray for America. God bless you all, and happy 4th of July. We'll talk to you next week.
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8: Charlie Kirk's widow is set to attend her first Utah court hearing in the trial of the man accused of killing her husband. Erica Kirk will reportedly be joined by Charlie Kirk's parents for the week-long preliminary hearing, where prosecutors will lay out their case against Tyler Robinson. The hearing begins on Monday. Robinson is accused of fatally shooting Kirk at Utah Valley University last September. Robinson faces aggravated murder charges and a possible death penalty. A sweltering heat dome is smothering the eastern part of the United States through the July 4th holiday weekend. Temperatures are expected to intensify across the Northeast today, with major cities like New York, Philadelphia, Washington, D.C., all seeing heat levels above average. New England could see temperatures near the triple digits as far north as Maine. Much of the same is expected tomorrow. Charges have been announced against ex-U.S. Olympic canoeist David Hearn for allegedly vandalizing the Lincoln Memorial reflecting pool. U.S. Attorney for Washington, D.C., Janine Pirro, says they will crack down on vandalism at national monuments.
9: We will not allow our sacred monuments to be roped off, defaced, or diminished, or in any way impacted by disgruntled individuals who think that they, and not the rest of the nation, have the right to decide what should happen.
8: Hearn is accused of damaging the newly renovated pool's liner on June 19th. Pirro says Hearn faces up to 10 years in prison if convicted. The alleged vandalism of the pool has drawn the ire of President Trump, who was behind the estimated $16 million renovation project. ESPN draft analyst Matt Miller is under investigation by the Missouri Attorney General's office. Miller recently announced he had his left arm amputated after a traffic accident, and the reports indicate the investigation was sparked after his family set up a GoFundMe benefiting him. After that post, several people reportedly came forward accusing Miller of scamming them through fantasy football leagues, football camps, and scouting lessons. I'm Rob Martier.
10: Denver metro area going to be looking at hot temperatures and unfortunately still continue to hazy, smoky skies pretty much through the duration of this holiday weekend. Smoke and haze will be thick at times from local and regional fires burning here in Colorado. We'll be seeing temperatures consistent as well. Overnight lows tonight, right through your holiday weekend. Low 60s here in the metro area. High temperatures, low to mid 90s. Cannot rule out a little bit of some late day and evening hit and miss storm activity. Otherwise, activities through your 4th of July weekend, including for fireworks Saturday, should be very good. I'm meteorologist Mark Huer.
4: Current temperature
5: 82 degrees.
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16: March 4th, 1865. The Civil War was nearing its end. The nation was exhausted, divided, and grieving. On that day, President Abraham Lincoln delivered his second inaugural address, just 700 words spoken in about 7 minutes. 41 days later, Lincoln would be assassinated. Yet the words he spoke that day still echo through history. In that brief address, Lincoln referenced God 14 times, spoke of prayer, and quoted scripture repeatedly. He reminded Americans that both sides of the conflict shared a common faith, saying both read the same Bible and pray to the same God, and each invokes his aid against the other. Lincoln understood the political division alone could not explain the nation's crisis. More than 160 years later, America still wrestles with division, truth, and our dependence on God. The question is whether we'll remember the wisdom Lincoln left behind.
17: 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The following program is pre-recorded.
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0: of these things, given July 4th is right upon us. This is July 2nd. We will not be here tomorrow. So this is the last time I'm talking to you before July 4th. And this is a very exciting period to me, 250 years. But it's also a very grave situation that we're in right now. Some people blow this off. They say you're overreacting and say, no, you're not. We're facing threats and enemies we've never faced like this before, certainly not in an organized fashion. The Democrat Party is led by weasels and quislings and weaklings, and so that party is doomed. And you listen to these candidates. Some of them are 29 years old. They're failed lawyers. They've accomplished nothing. AOC accomplished nothing. Got this guy in Maine who accomplished nothing. He's a horrid human being. Got this guy in New Jersey. Literally was working with a blind sheik. Stunning. Shocking. You've got individuals who support Hamas and other terror groups running for office and winning the Democrat primaries. Now, there's not a lot we Republicans can do about Democrat primaries. But we have to make sure when it comes to the general elections, we do everything humanly possible to stop these people. Or we will lose our country. They've tried everything. Open borders. That's why this birthright citizenship decision. Listen, ignore the buffoons, some of whom claim to be conservative. What's the big deal? We'll pass legislation. It doesn't work that way. This is a singularly disastrous decision. Disastrous because the court majority was cowardly. They knew what jurisdiction meant back then, and we know what it means today. Nobody contemplated illegal aliens having children in this country who would be citizens. Nobody. I don't care if they write 100 pages or 1,000 pages to try and make the case. There is no case to be made. We're up against these Islamists. We're up against these communists. They don't play by the rules. They use our system to destroy our system. I fear that apart from a handful of individuals, we don't know how to fight back. And so we dismiss it. Country goes through cycles and phases. No, excuse me. Don't acquiesce to this. More when I return.
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8: Taylor Swift and Travis Kelce's reported rehearsal dinner is believed to be underway at New York's Madison Square Garden tonight. There are barricades in place and street closures surround the area. Reports say arriving guests include Selena Gomez, Gigi Hadid, and Bradley Cooper, arriving in a line of SUVs that were driven into a tent where a curtain was drawn. Tomorrow evening, July 3rd, marks the official wedding date, with a slated 1,000 guests expected to attend the event. A heat wave is bearing down on millions across the country ahead of the 4th of July weekend. Temperatures are expected to intensify across the Northeast today, with major cities like New York, Philadelphia, Washington, D.C., all seeing heat levels above average. New England could also see temperatures near the triple digits as far north as Maine. Much of the same is expected tomorrow. Macy's is putting the final touches on their 4th of July fireworks show, celebrating 250 years of America. Head of pyrotechnics Gary Souza is looking forward to dazzling crowds, as this year also marks the 50th anniversary of the annual fireworks display.
9: The passion that comes out with how the fireworks blend with the music, and then when you add the iconic Brooklyn Bridge, and it just sort of unfolds in front of you, and just a wow.
8: Executive producer Will Koss says there is a lot to celebrate.
10: 250th anniversary, 50th Macy's 4th of July fireworks. The show has been a year in planning, and we're just a couple of days away from 85,000 shells and effects firing off of three locations across all of Lower Manhattan.
8: The show starts at 8 p.m. on Saturday night over the Hudson and East River. A total of 85,000 shells will be launched in addition to a new laser light show from the Brooklyn Bridge. The World Cup's round of 32 is back underway today. Earlier, Spain beat Austria 3-0 in Inglewood, California, to move on to the round of 16. Later in Toronto, Portugal defeated Croatia 2-1. Tonight, Algeria and Switzerland play in Vancouver. I'm Rob Martier.
11: Denver metro area going to be looking at hot temperatures and unfortunately still continue to hazy, smoky skies pretty much through the duration of this holiday weekend. Smoke and haze will be thick at times from local and regional fires burning here in Colorado. We'll be seeing temperatures consistent as well. Overnight lows tonight right through your holiday weekend. Low 60s here in the metro area. High temperatures, low to mid 90s. Cannot rule out a little bit of some late day and evening hit and miss storm activity. Otherwise, activities through your 4th of July weekend, including for fireworks Saturday, should be very good. I'm meteorologist Mark Huer.
12: Current temperature
5: 77 degrees.
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0: 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Our number, 877-381-3811. 877-381-3811. To kind of continue where we left off, you've heard of people saying, I'm a nationalist, I'm a populist, right? What does that mean? I put America first. No, that's not what it means. If you put America first, you're a patriot. You believe in Americanism. What is nationalism, populism? First of all, we're a republic, right? We're not a democracy. And that's a good thing. Because we don't want people voting on our property rights, do we? We don't want people voting on whether we can keep our income, do we? No. Remember our declaration we talked about the first hour? We have rights that belong to us, given to us by God. People don't get to vote and take them away or alter them and so forth and so on. So I don't know what populism actually means. It was a word that was used in the late 1800s by socialists. Populists. Now, what's a nationalist? Again, there's some confusion there. It's not about Americanism, America first, a nationalist. We have a federal system, right? We have states, states' rights, local rights. You and I don't want an all-powerful central government, do we? Well, if we do, that's not the Constitution, is it? And how does that differ from what the Marxists and these so-called democratic socialists are pushing? No, we are constitutional conservatives. So people who spin you, who push this stuff, are really quite ignorant. We're not nationalists, we're not populists. We're constitutionalists. Now, Theodore Roosevelt, very interesting. The president was at the library yesterday. I thought it was beautiful. I thought his speech was one of the greatest he's ever given, quite frankly. It was hilarious. He was very charismatic, he was very substantive, and so forth. Roosevelt was heroic, bigger than life. He was. But he was no conservative. Roosevelt pushed what he called a new nationalism. And he wrote about it in the New Republic. And I wrote about him writing about it in one of my books. And I went back and I got a copy of that article, the original, and I read it. Roosevelt believed in a very active government. First as governor of New York, which is why they wanted to get him the hell out of there, and then as president of the United States. His new nationalism was a progressive, quote-unquote, political platform. And he introduced it in a speech in Kansas in 1910. And he later wrote about it, and it was published. And it became the foundation for his 1912 campaign. We ran third party in the Bull Moose Party, but the official name of that party was the Progressive Party. And he argued vehemently for a much stronger federal government. He argued for human welfare over property rights, whatever that meant. He argued for strong regulation of labor, strong regulation of industry. As I said, significant federal authority. He wanted significantly higher taxes on wealth. In other words, much of the left-wing agenda that we talk about today. It wasn't all that different from Woodrow Wilson's agenda. Now, this may shock some of you, I understand. He called it the new nationalism. I get it. But that's what he promoted. So when people talk about Theodore Roosevelt's one of my favorite presidents, and I get that, I really do. You do need to understand that he was really the first so-called progressive president. And he ran on the Progressive Party, Bull Moose Party, third party. And as a result of that, the sitting president, who had been his vice president, Howard Taft, lost. Roosevelt lost. And Woodrow Wilson came in. A disaster. See, my view is we've had enough powerful centralized government. It's enough already. And one day it'll be handed over to the Marxist Islamists. It'll be there for the taking. One of the strengths of our system, as was envisioned and originally set up, was you don't have all this centralized power except where you're supposed to have it. And the power belongs in the state, so it's much more difficult for, say, the Marxists and the Islamists to walk in and have an entire infrastructure ready to go. And the Democrats keep pushing that, don't they? National health care. National this, national that, national housing, national that. Yeah, exactly. This is a totalitarian mindset. So when people push this nationalism, populism, new nationalism, they have an obligation, as far as I'm concerned, to explain to us, beyond the generalizations and the slogans, what exactly do they mean and what are its limits and how do we draw those limits, especially when people come to power who mean us no good. Remember what we've talked about before. On power. Remember what Montesquieu said in The Spirit of the Laws. What did he say? Power must check power. When you look at your Constitution, that's what it's all about. Separation of powers. Powers divided between this new federal government and the state governments. And then, of course, the power of the individual, the sovereign, each of you. The more you centralize government, I don't care if you make it a populist centralization, a nationalist centralization, whatever you want to call it, the more you are destroying the entire purpose of this country, the Declaration, the more you are destroying the constitutional limits on power. Let's take it one step further. Why do we believe that the centralization of power, that nationalism and so forth and so on, is a good thing? Why have critical decisions made by fewer and fewer of our fellow citizens? What is it that these fellow citizens of ours have that makes them smarter, more wise, more prudential? What is it that they have that's so special? Nothing. Nothing. Why do we keep giving more and more power to Washington, more and more power to, in the case of New York, mayors, governors? What is the point? Because we don't want to make decisions for ourselves anymore? Because they're going to make these righteous, incredible decisions? They're politicians. Why are they going to do that? So this is a problem. We're talking about a 29-year-old that just won a house race in Colorado, who barely got out of law school, was such a bad lawyer, she had to leave the corporation she was working for, a complete failure. She runs for Congress. She gets elected on the Democrat side, which means she's going to win. It's Denver. And you go down the list. Why is it that she and a handful of others are more capable of making decisions about your life, your medical care, your housing, everything, when she's a complete and utter failure? What is it about her, or anybody else for that matter, that gives them this kind of authority? Now, let's go back to Hamilton. When we have somebody who says, "I prefer Hamilton to Friedman," these kinds of individuals that I'm talking about, this representative, soon to be representative in Colorado, she would agree with Hamilton about implied powers, about necessary and proper powers to execute and institute laws. And so what are the limits? There are no limits. There are no limits. Nationalism, populism, which to me is socialist light. It's not capitalism, and it's certainly not republicanism, small r republicanism. It's not constitutionalism. Everybody thinks they're smarter than Aristotle, Cicero, Locke, Montesquieu, the founding fathers. They all think they're smarter. Why are they smarter? They're not smarter. Because they managed to get elected to office, they're smarter? No. It means they managed to get elected to office. That's all. You know, the opinion of most politicians in this country is very low, and yet we are willing to confer on them choices about our health care, choices about our educational system, choices about on and on and on. Why? Why is that? What we are celebrating on July 4th is our independence from a monarchy, a dictatorship. For what? For our liberty, for our unalienable rights, for our individual sovereignty. We're not celebrating nationalism and populism. We're celebrating Americanism. I'll be right back.
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0: In the period of about 1910, 1911 or so, Theodore Roosevelt was America's preeminent progressive political leader, a dynamo. And this new nationalism he talked about, we always give new labels to these things. They sound very cool. I'm a nationalist populist. Until you go back and research what it is. It's the language of the socialists. When you say more Hamiltonian than Milton Friedman, it's very interesting because Hamilton, as I've pointed out to you now, was really Let me put it this way. Jefferson and Madison were repulsed by Hamilton as time went on before he died from the duel. And they felt that he double-crossed the states because he supported the Constitution and then he supported an interpretation of the Constitution that many of the most left-wing justices would support. I'm not putting him down, I'm explaining history. Hamilton's perspective, by the way, won the day early on. And this is typically the case. You know, those of us who fight for limited government, individual freedom, economic freedom, and so forth, we're always on defense. We're always on defense because most people don't understand liberty because they've never experienced the opposite. And so they figure to always be here, even if they vote for a socialist or a communist or whatever it is. And it's not the case. Reagan explained it, others explained it, is one generation away from being eliminated. That's why when you go online and you say people say, calm down, everything's fine. Nobody's hyper, but people who see clearly understand what's at stake. And it's not a time to, quote-unquote, calm down. It's a time to engage. Engage. That's the whole point. The other side is engaged in destroying our society. And that's the truth. Let's see here. Between the 23rd of August and the 11th of September this year, 1910, Mr. Roosevelt made a journey of nearly 5,500 miles. In the course of that journey, he gave addresses in 14 states. The audiences which gathered at the meetings, which had been arranged in advance, numbered certainly a third of a million. And it goes on. If an unprejudiced, thoughtful American who had left this country in 1895 and spent 15 years in a remote region away from all news of the world had returned in the summer of 1910, he would, within a few days of his arrival, have been impressed with the change that had taken place in a public opinion and even in the public point of view. Again, this is from 1910. When he left, public opinion was hard. That is when Roosevelt did. Rather sordid, decidedly materialistic. Very placent. Now, I want to remind you, it's my recollection that Marx died in the 1850s, give or take. So this was about a half a century after Marx died. Roosevelt was well aware of who Marx was, as was Wilson, as were all these so-called progressives, or I call them, as you know, American Marxists. And let's see if I can get deeper into this with you. So this idea of centralized government, centralized economic decisions, it's not a new idea. It's just a bad idea. You know, this thing about the Constitution. It was Woodrow Wilson who wrote and said, the Constitution is like the human body. All the organs have to work together. Government's like a human body. All the organs have to work together. This so-called separation of power, separation of human organs, will kill us. The human body, whether the individual or the society, can't function with separation of power this way. Of course, he was wrong. I'll be right back. You know, I used to think a mattress was just furniture until I got my ghost bed made right here in America. 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
1: Taylor Swift and Travis Kelce's reported rehearsal dinner is believed to be underway at New York's Madison Square Garden tonight. There are barricades in place and street closures surround the area. Reports say arriving guests include Selena Gomez, Gigi Hadid, and Bradley Cooper, arriving in a line of SUVs that were driven into a tent where a curtain was drawn. Tomorrow evening, July 3rd, marks the official wedding date, with a slated 1,000 guests expected to attend the event. A heat wave is bearing down on millions across the country ahead of the 4th of July weekend. Temperatures are expected to intensify across the Northeast today, with major cities like New York, Philadelphia, Washington, D.C. all seeing heat levels above average. New England could also see temperatures near the triple digits as far north as Maine. The World Cup's round of 32 is back underway today. Earlier, Spain beat Austria 3-0 in Inglewood, California, to move on to the round of 16. Later in Toronto, Portugal defeated Croatia 2-1. Tonight, Algeria and Switzerland play in Vancouver. I'm Rob Martier.
2: Denver metro area going to be looking at hot temperatures and unfortunately still continued hazy, smoky skies pretty much through the duration of this holiday weekend. Smoke and haze will be thick at times from local and regional fires burning here in Colorado. We'll be seeing temperatures consistent as well. Overnight lows tonight, right through your holiday weekend. Low 60s here in the metro area. High temperatures, low to mid 90s. Cannot rule out a little bit of some late day and evening hit and miss storm activity. Otherwise, activities through your 4th of July weekend, including for fireworks Saturday, should be very good. I'm meteorologist Mark Huer.
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0: All right. There we are. My friends, the people of Israel are under attack like never before. 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Please help make a difference now and for the next generation. And this is the organization, the ministry through which to do it. Now, during that little break, I was refreshing myself on the speech in 1910, the new nationalism that Roosevelt gave and was later written as an article. It is very radical. It is very left-wing. And you need to understand that this idea of socialism is not new. It's been tried and tried and tried again throughout Europe before here. This idea of communism is not new. It's quite old, actually. And they act like it's new when it's not. But I find it interesting in particular that the least accomplished among us are the most vociferous for these ideologies. Look at Bernie Sanders. He's never done anything. Look at AOC. She's never done anything. Look at Mondami. He's never done anything. But they give these speeches about society and economics and justice and equality. You know, yet people applying these ideologies to our lives, to real world. That's not the way it's supposed to work. I always try to explain, Americanism, capitalism are not ideologies. Now, they're philosophies, but what's an ideology? An ideology is a fanatical belief in something that you will pursue no matter what. The conservative belief system, or the Declaration, or the Constitution, it creates an environment for you to make decisions. To make individual decisions, right? That's not an ideology. Make whatever decisions you want. Good decisions, bad decisions, left-wing decisions, right-wing decisions, doesn't matter. But an ideology compels a certain type of approach and the institution of that approach and the all of society instituting that approach. That's completely different. Now, I don't know how many more people have to die to demonstrate that communism is a defective, beyond defective ideology. That Marx's discussion about the human functioning and so forth is utterly defective, that he does not understand human beings. I don't know how many more people have to die to prove this point, or suffer, or imprison these police states. It's a defective ideology. It utterly misreads human nature. And yet, what you see in these communist dictatorships is they try and force the ideology on the people, even though it doesn't work. What's the biggest problem with communism? The biggest problem is it's anti-human being. You have an independent free will, not under communism. You've got a brain, the ability to reason and think things through. Well, under communism, you're not allowed to do that. You march in line toward a goal that's created for you. And so what happens? Freedom is under attack relentlessly. The freedom to think is under attack relentlessly. They're involved in brainwashing and indoctrination constantly. That's why you see in our top universities, there's no academic freedom. None. There's ideology. Ideology. There's no debate, no engagement, unless you put your physical safety on the line. There can't be. Because in order to have paradise, in order to have these parasitical programs and be equal and everything else, you can't have a challenge. You can't have different points of view. No. Everybody has to row in the same direction, march in the same direction, and on and on and on. Now we know that's the case because look around the world. That's what it is. Cuba, Nicaragua, North Korea, Communist China. Same applies to Islam and Islamists. In order to accomplish and get to the promised land, you can't have detractors who distract. You can't have any of that. And when I read this Roosevelt New Nationalism, and when I hear about nationalists, populists, these are dangerous thought processes. The people who say don't even know what it means beyond certain slogans and generalities. But they are attacking the Declaration. They are attacking the Constitution. They are attacking the American experiment. This is why you see what people call the overlap between the woke right and the Islamist Marxists. Because In the case of the nationalist populace, they have abandoned what makes America great for some kind of socialism light and central government and all the rest of it. And in the case of the Islamists and Marxists, they've never embraced any of it anyway. And so they want an activist central government. Now, for the Marxist Islamists, but particularly the Marxists, they cover what they're doing. They camouflage it with passion and emotion. You notice they're always yelling at the top of their lungs. They're always saying the same slogans. They're always talking about equality and get the billionaires and the occupiers and the this and the that and so forth. And so if you don't know much, you're there, yeah, that's right. That's right. You need a fair system. Yeah, fair. That's right. What does it even mean? The woke Reich, R-E-I-C-H, these neo-fascists is what they are. They're attacking our economic system as much as the Marxists do. They're attacking our culture as much as the Marxists do. It does remind me of the 1930s in Germany, where the fascists and the communists are constantly fighting with each other, and yet they have large areas of agreement. But for you and me, the problem is we have no agreement with these people. And they'll take us down. Because the Democrat Party is weak. It's led by very, very weak individuals. I think we've done a better job than most to push this woke right out. And I must say, 14 months ago, I was it. There was nobody else doing this. Nobody. Nobody. But now I'm very pleased to say there's many people who have awakened to this and are now a grown a pair to fight it. Sometimes you just have to show the way. The same with language. Language is critical. We've talked about this. A couple of years ago, nobody used Marxist and communist on Fox or on talk radio or generally. It's always progressive or socialist. So I came out with my book, American Marxism, and I said, that's enough already. These are Marxists. Stop allowing them to use a different nomenclature in order to softball their ideology. Now we call them what they are, Marxists and communists. I've been telling you now for 2 years about power. Power is the central motivating force in much of humanity, but in the wrong hands, it is the only motivating force. And we wrote, and I talked about negative power, positive power. Remember all that? And the consequences of both, good and bad. Well, now I see on TV and radio, people are saying they're out for power. They're out for, it's very good. I'm glad people are plagiarizing my thoughts and making these statements. It's very good. But then what? Then what? Nothing. Nothing. I'll be right back.
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10: Foundations of Freedom, a look at America's founding principles and the leaders who shaped our nation. March 4th, 1865. The Civil War was nearing its end. The nation was exhausted, divided, and grieving. On that day, President Abraham Lincoln delivered his second inaugural address, just 700 words spoken in about 7 minutes. 41 days later, Lincoln would be assassinated. Yet the words he spoke that day still echo through history. In that brief address, Lincoln referenced God 14 times, spoke of prayer, and quoted scripture repeatedly. He reminded Americans that both sides of the conflict shared a common faith, saying both read the same Bible and pray to the same God, and each invokes his aid against the other. Lincoln understood

0: 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Okay, Rich, did you send me the call link? Because I can't find it. Yeah, it didn't show up, unfortunately. Give me a caller. Go ahead. I didn't hear you. Sirius XM, Gary in Virginia, how are you?
1: Mark, you're great, great patriot, and I'm very, very happy and pleased to speak to you. I've listened to you for, I don't know, 20 years.
0: Thank you,
1: brother.
0: And
1: I just can't imagine how you prepare for all this. It's amazing. And I'm a member of the tribe, you know what I mean?
0: Yeah.
1: And I have thought about this, and you have an ear with the president, at least some ear with the president. I probably never will, even though I've been to Mar-a-Lago a few times. And I've been thinking about this a lot because I guess Michael A. has his own radio station now, and he's talking about how Trump did this and Trump did that, and he got all this money, and he's, you know, worth $6 billion. Well, if that's true, and I can do math, you know, 10% of that $600 million, I've heard the number $100 million banted around for how much was spent to get all these Democrats elected in New York and in California. And my thought process is, if Trump is who he really says he is, and he can really influence all of these elections, he's got enough self-worth. He can do it on his own and combat Soros all the way.
0: All right, we're going to have to go just because of the music. It kind of came out of left field, so I'm not really up on that. We'll be right back.
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9: A sweltering heat dome is smothering the eastern part of the United States through the July 4th holiday weekend. Temperatures are expected to intensify across the Northeast today, with major cities like New York, Philadelphia, Washington, D.C., all seeing heat levels above average. New England could see temperatures near the triple digits as far north as Maine. Much of the same is expected tomorrow. U.S.-Iran peace talks are being paused for the funeral of Iran's former supreme leader, killed in U.S.-Israeli strikes during the opening of the war. Millions are expected to turn out for Ali Khamenei's funeral events, which begin on Saturday in Tehran. Iran's chief negotiator called on all Iranians to avenge Khamenei's killing by coming out for his funeral events. An Iranian military commander warned the United States and Israel about any attacks against Iran during this period. It's not known if Ali's son and successor will attend the events. He was reportedly wounded in the strike that killed his father and hasn't been seen in public since. Mitch McConnell's spokesperson is releasing a statement on McConnell's health. This comes as questions have been swirling about the former Senate Majority Leader's condition after reports say he was found unconscious last month at his home due to a possible heart attack. The statement does not address the new reports and comes as Kentucky Governor Andy Beshear says he's been kept in the dark about McConnell's health.
10: Now, we have received no information, no updates. If there's been any direct outreach, I'm unaware of it. I don't want to speculate about anybody's health. The only things that I know, I've read, and I can't verify.
9: In the statement released on Thursday, his team says Senator McConnell appreciates the outpouring of support he's receiving while he continues his recovery in the hospital. Dust from the Sahara Desert is blowing into parts of the U.S. The phenomenon is not abnormal and typically happens each year when easterly winds carry air and dust from the Sahara over the Atlantic and into the region. That means the dust travels more than 6,000 miles through strong upper-level winds. I'm Rob Martier.
11: Denver metro area going to be looking at hot temperatures and unfortunately still continue to hazy, smoky skies pretty much through the duration of this holiday weekend. Smoke and haze will be thick at times from local and regional fires burning here in Colorado. We'll be seeing temperatures consistent as well. Overnight lows tonight right through your holiday weekend. Low 60s here in the metro area. High temperatures, low to mid 90s. Cannot rule out a little bit of some late day and evening hit and miss storm activity. Otherwise, activities through your 4th of July weekend, including for fireworks Saturday, should be very good. I'm meteorologist Mark Huer.
12: Current temperature
13: 69 degrees.
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0: Hello, America. 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Our number, 877-381-3811, 877-381-3811. Breitbart poll, majority of Democrats say they would vote for a democratic socialist, view socialism favorably. We're importing communists, Islamists, and socialists into our country, and we're raising them through our school systems. It's a recent Economist YouGov survey revealed. Across the board, a plurality of respondents, 45% said they would not vote for such a candidate, followed by 29% who said they would, 26% who remain unsure. Predictably, the vast majority of Republicans, 85%, said they would not vote for a Democratic Socialist, but most Democrats, 62%, said they would. Further, only 11% of Democrats said they would not, and over a quarter, 27%, said they are not sure. In plurality of independents, 40% said they would not vote for a Democratic Socialist, 24% said they would. So overwhelmingly, Republicans say no. Significantly, independents say no. Overwhelmingly, Democrats say yes. An even greater majority, 73% of self-described liberals, said they would support a Democratic Socialist, and most 2024 voters of former Vice President Kamala Harris, 64% said they would as well. Only 5% of Trump voters said the same. Now, the survey also revealed that more Democrats view socialism more favorably than capitalism. 34% choosing socialism, 22% choosing capitalism. 58% of Democrats view socialism in general favorably. Believe this crap? The rise of socialism in the Democrat Party has been well documented, making waves after New York City's elected a communist mayor. But it's still alarming that a majority of people are voting for socialists, obviously. It's ignorance. It's alarming. You see the disaster in these countries like China, Laos, Vietnam, Cambodia, and so forth. It doesn't seem to matter because they don't experience it. They don't care. They'll always have their lattes. They'll always have their weekends, you know. You don't view it as any big deal. Sure, I want socialists. Yeah, I want more, and I want fair, and I want this, and I want that. Sick. And really, what do they give to the country? You know, we've had generations before. They went into the draft, or maybe they became Boy Scouts and Girl Scouts, or whatever it was. You don't see that in any large scale anymore, do you? Peter Schweitzer, who's a fantastic, good friend, more than a million U.S. citizens are being raised in China due to birth tourism. Thank you, John Roberts. By the way, Amy Comey Barrett, there's a big piece in the National Review defending her. And there and elsewhere they say, look at all the great decisions she has had from a constitutionalist perspective. Can anybody tell me her judicial philosophy? That's the problem. People will try and try and give her judicial philosophy. I don't see one. I don't see one with John Roberts. Now, I see that they're not radicals, right? They're not leftists. They're not the three Mouseketeer Democrat women. But that doesn't give us a definition. It tells us what they're not, not what they are. What is Amy Coney Barrett's judicial philosophy? She's not an originalist of the sort of a Scalia or Thomas or an Alito, even a Gorsuch. And therein lies the problem. And so when it comes to some of these big cases, she is unpredictable. Not because she's quote-unquote independent, because it's very, very difficult to determine what her moorings are. That's the truth. Colonel de Schweitzer, author of The Invisible Coup, The Depth of Birth Tourism is Unclear, noting that the Chinese government boasts of more than 1 million Chinese who have U.S. citizenship as a product of birthright citizenship. No, according to the Chinese government, said Schweitzer, they believe that every year on average since 2013, roughly 100,000 Chinese babies have been born in the United States. That is a government estimate from China. Research firms in China put that number sometimes even higher. Problem is, our federal government doesn't know. We don't track this. They don't put on the birthright certificate the nationality of the parents. So that's the inherent problem. We don't know the scope of it. The scope of it is massive, obviously. Massive. Now, why do you think China's doing that? To destroy our country. To create spies, to get people elected. You can't stop them if they're citizens. They could actually get elected to be president of the United States. What a disaster what the court did to us. And don't understate it. Don't pretend it's no big deal. Don't pretend there's legislative fixes. There aren't. It's a big damn deal. There's other things that caught my attention today. This was big. Bloodier than Stalingrad, writes CNN. The number of casualties in Russia's war on Ukraine reaches 2 million. Russia's decision to launch a full-scale invasion of Ukraine has now cost that country some 450,000 lives, according to a new study that estimates the war's total casualty numbers to have surpassed 2 million. The research by the Center for Strategic and International Studies estimates Russia has suffered 1.4 million casualties, including killed, wounded, and missing soldiers, a stunning number that amounts to roughly 1% of the country's population. The losses are not spread evenly across Russia, with poor areas and ethnic minorities suffering significantly higher casualty rates. Stories of male populations of small, remote villages being virtually wiped out are becoming more common in Russia opposition media. According to the study, Russia is currently unable to recruit new troops at the same rate as they're losing them. The rates are astounding, says Seth Jones, A. Riley McCabe, and authors of the study. They said Russian fatalities in Ukraine are more than four times greater than all U.S. fatalities in all wars combined since World War II. And more than nine times greater than all Soviet and Russian fatalities in all wars combined since World War II. Now, meanwhile, Ukraine is estimated to have endured between 525,000 and 625,000 casualties, including 125,000 to 150,000 fatalities. Neither Russia nor Ukraine release official casualty data, but the latest CSIS figures are broadly in line with Western estimates. In terms of casualties, the war is becoming much more costly for Russia than it is for Ukraine. Now, the study, the pair said that the casualty rate has likely risen to nearly 8-1 in the first half of this year, meaning that for every Ukrainian soldier killed, wounded, or missing, there are 8 Russian casualties. For much of the war, the rate stood at between 2-3 Russian casualties to 1 Ukrainian loss. Jones and McCabe said that the recent increase is down to Kiev's advances in its drone program, especially its ability to greatly extend the kill zone. That is the area around the front lines that is so saturated with drones that it makes it almost impossible for Russian troops to enter. Ukraine's defense in-depth strategy has been effective in killing and wounding Russian soldiers as well as limiting Russian maneuver, they said. However, they said there are other reasons why Russia is suffering so much, including Russia's attrition strategy, its failure to effectively conduct combined arms and joint warfare, its poor tactics and training, corruption, and low morale. Whatever the reasons, the data paints a horrendous picture. With 2 million total casualties, the war in Ukraine has now likely surpassed the Battle of Stalingrad, widely considered to be the bloodiest conflict in history. Wow. I'll be right back.
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23: March 4th, 1865. The Civil War was nearing its end. The nation was exhausted, divided, and grieving. On that day, President Abraham Lincoln delivered his second inaugural address, just 700 words spoken in about 7 minutes. 41 days later, Lincoln would be assassinated. Yet the words he spoke that day still echo through history. In that brief address, Lincoln referenced God 14 times, spoke of prayer, and quoted scripture repeatedly. He reminded Americans that both sides of the conflict shared a common faith, saying both read the same Bible and pray to the same God, and each invokes his aid against the other. Lincoln understood that political division alone could not explain the nation's crisis. More than 160 years later, America still wrestles with division, truth, and our dependence on God. The question is whether we'll remember the wisdom Lincoln left behind.
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1: Oh, crap, you moron. The brutalization of women, the indentured servants. Listen to this jackass. Go ahead.
0: Worry about it being stolen. And, you know, if people want to get wasted, they do it at home. You know what I mean?
2: Yeah.
0: I hope we don't wind up with that.
2: I have more in common with the sincerely religious Pakistani cab driver. Pakistanis are all super nice to me, and the whites are all kind of craven and sad.
3: I just like reverent people. And anyone who bows down before God and admits I'm not God 5 times a day, but that person is not by definition my enemy.
1: Boy, this guy is incredible, isn't he? He doesn't know a damn thing, or he's a liar. And I guarantee he hasn't read any of the scholarship. By that I mean the Islamists. And what they have said, I've told you, I have it right on my desk, Ayatollah Khomeini's Mein Kampf, the Islamic government. You don't get that out of here. I don't know what bothers me. I don't know what bothers me. Look at the treatment of women. Look what's going on in Gaza right now. Look what's going on in Iran right now. The slaughter, the hanging, the rape, the torture. We'll continue to deal with him because he is a definite bleeding hemorrhoid on the body politic. Ladies and gentlemen, have a wonderful July 4th weekend. I'm honored that you're here. I am blessed that you're here. We're all blessed by this great country. And together, you and I, we are going to defend it against this enemy. God bless each and every one of you. I'll see you soon. Have a good night.
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11: 4th of July travel weekend is underway. More than 72 million Americans are expected to travel during the Independence Day holiday period this year. AAA says that would be a new record for the holiday, but it's only a 0.5% increase from last year as rising inflationary pressures are taking a toll. AAA says that more than 61 million Americans will drive to the destinations, with many expected to travel at least 50 miles from home. Air travel remains steady, while cruising and other modes of transportation are also popular. The latest round of talks between the U.S. and Iran has ended with no major developments, but Mitch McCann reports that officials in Qatar claim there was positive progress in the talks that wrapped up Wednesday in Doha.
12: It seems the key points of discussion are around the Strait of Hormuz and Iran's desire to enforce tolling, as well as financial arrangements, for example, the rollback of sanctions and money that's been withheld from the Iranian government, and also the ceasefire in Lebanon is another key point of discussion.
11: President Trump told reporters that the denuclearization of Iran is moving along well. The next meeting between the U.S. and Iran will take place after the funeral for Iran's late supreme leader, Ayatollah Khamenei, who's due to be buried next week. A sweltering heat dome continues to smother the eastern part of the U.S. and will last through the July 4th weekend. Temperatures are expected to intensify in the northeast, with major cities like New York City, Philadelphia, and Washington all seeing heat levels well above average. New England could also see temperatures near triple digits as far north as Maine. This comes amid one of the busiest times of the year for travel and outdoor activity. Taylor Swift and Travis Kelce's reported rehearsal dinner is thought to be underway at New York's Madison Square Garden tonight. There are barricades in place and street closures surround the area. Reports say arriving guests, including Selena Gomez and Bradley Cooper, arrived in a line of SUVs that were driven into a tent where a curtain was drawn. Friday marks the official wedding date, with a slated 1,000 guests expected to attend the event in the evening. I'm Tammy Trujillo.
13: Mild nights and hot days here across the metro area through this 4th of July holiday. We're going to be looking at temperatures early this Friday in the low 60s, daytime highs, mid-90s. Low 60s for lows Friday, Saturday, and Sunday nights as well. Hazy, smoky skies unfortunately persist. And we'll be looking at weekend temperatures, low to mid-90s. There will be the possibility of a little bit of some strong and gusty storm activity late in the day and overnight. It won't be widespread, but there will be that possibility, maybe a little bit in and around fireworks shows as well on Independence Day. I'm meteorologist Mark Huer.
14: Current temperature
15: 65 degrees.
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22: 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But remember, it's America's birthday, 250 years. You're going to be taking the day off, but you want to know something? Saturday 3 to 5 and Sunday 10 to noon, I'm going to be working. I'm going to be taking your calls. I'm going to be reading your texts. We're going to be giving away some gift certificates. 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

I do believe that is my cue. Cue the microphone, and here we go. Ready for a brand new day. Better yet, ready for a Friday. Hey, weekend knocking on the door as we close out another work week from time zone to time zone. We'll make our way into the 6th day of March. Welcome aboard. Here we go, the Steve Summers Overnight Drive, live from the Hot Shot Secret Studios. Another cloudy night outside the secret bunker. A little bit of rain, but for the first time in several nights, we are seeing a little bit of moonlight trying to peek through the cloud cover on occasion. So, trust your week's going well. What are we looking at around the country? We'll start things off with our traveler's weather. Matter of fact, as we head into the weekend and through much of next week, it's going to be a very busy weather pattern, as severe weather is expected almost on a daily basis across portions of the central USA. Right on through next week, they tell us. All right, this is a surge of warm, humid air from the Gulf, coming together with cooler air from the Pacific and southern Canada, along with strong winds high in the atmosphere.

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0: this is the way you start a new day, right? Friday? I don't know. It may not be the greatest day of the week. Yeah, back to our traveler's weather. Thursday, the severe weather threat intensified. It actually shifted about a bit further west. Forecasters outlining a zone from northwest Texas to western Oklahoma, south central Kansas, where, as a matter of fact, yeah, we do actively have several tornado warned cells. One in south central Kansas at this hour. Harper County, Sumner County. Another in west central Oklahoma. We've seen a handful of tornado warnings over the last several hours. So according to forecasters, these storms, including the risk of a few tornadoes. Now, the greatest threat will be large hail and damaging winds. But as we roll into a Friday, this could bring the week's biggest severe weather threat. Could be an interesting day. Thunderstorms erupting from central Texas to southern Wisconsin, maybe impacting some large population centers. Worst of the storms, likely to focus on an area from northern Texas to central Missouri. AccuWeather is moderate risk for the day ahead. Includes Dallas, Texas, Oklahoma City, Kansas City, Missouri. Some of these stronger storms could reach as far north and east as Chicago later Friday evening. As we look towards Saturday, a couple of areas expected to face a risk of severe weather. One cluster extending from southern Texas to western Tennessee and northwest Alabama. Hundreds of miles further to the northeast, we could see some damaging storms from the eastern Ohio Valley to the Allegheny Mountains of western and northern Pennsylvania. Moving on into the second half of the weekend, Sunday, more strong storms. Parts of Virginia, the Carolinas, and central Texas. They've been monitoring and continue to see a potential severe weather outbreak possible next week. Beginning Tuesday, the risk of severe weather will increase, and this could evolve into what they're describing as a significant outbreak, including tornadoes, through Wednesday night. As a potent storm system moves across the region, as that event gets closer, AccuWeather's going to be breaking down more details on the magnitude and the scope of the severe weather risks for Tuesday and Wednesday of next week. And that's all going to be moving ahead of a pretty potent cold front after the big warm-up we've been enjoying through the central portions of the country. Right now, spring weather fans in the Midwest and even our friends in the Northeast about to get in on the action. Another treat with warm air arriving as we head into the weekend. The pattern late this week into the weekend, tens of millions in parts of the Midwest and Northeast going to have a serious case of spring fever. Now, we've already seen some summer-like temperatures ahead of schedule in parts of the South Central USA. Back on February the 26th, you topped out at 106 degrees in southern Texas. That was actually a new high temperature mark for the 3 months of December, January, and February. Meanwhile, the warm air continues to move on to the east. Pittsburgh, you haven't seen 70-degree temperatures since back on October 19th. Now through the weekend, highs are forecast to be 64 to as warm as 76 degrees. That's warmer than any you've seen in December, January, or February. Further south, Nashville, you've yet to hit 80 degrees this year, but you are forecast to do so by this afternoon, Friday afternoon. Atlanta, you saw 80 degrees on February the 20th. You're anticipating highs in the low to middle 80s from now through Sunday. We could be challenging some records this weekend. Now, the warmth may only last a day or two in the upper Midwest. May never really take hold fully across the northern tier and some coastal areas of the Northeast. Your forecast to reach the upper 60s in Chicago today. upper 60s in Detroit by Saturday. New York City, you may not climb into the 60s until Sunday, maybe, but that would be the warmest day since back in early November. Now, with that surge of warmer weather forecast from Monday to Tuesday in the eastern third of the nation, latest indications are that warmth will reach the northern tier and even coastal areas of the northeast. Once again, year to date, it'll be some of the warmest temperatures we've seen thus far in the new year. 844-844-3388. It's a number to dial us up here as we roll into a Friday. All right, had some technical difficulties last evening. I don't know if the app is going to be back up and running correctly tonight or not. Got the fingers crossed, but hello to Philly Dan. Thank God it's Friday. Raining hard outside in Philadelphia, but we're looking forward to the warmer weather coming our way this weekend. Saddle up, nocturnal listeners. The midnight hour, TGIF, somewhere deep beneath the earth crust. Here we are, the Hot Shot Secret Hidden Bunker. Steve's throwing the breakers, raising the FR3 antenna. The Stiction Eliminator power mic is on. 58 degrees, Harrison, Ohio tonight. Some off and on rain we've had all day. Well, the Furlands are running toward the hills, and they're running out of dry land as the waterways are spewing over the roads. Snuggle up to whomever, whatever, heat up that cup of Joe. The overnight drive is underway. Watcher 6, by the way. Jeffrey on board there in southern Florida. Hope you have a good night there. Mary Ann is always in the house as we get the new day underway. Hello to No Snow Joe. Rolling I-10 in the Florida Panhandle tonight. Got some patchy fog. Everybody have a good weekend. Good afternoon. Larry Hammerdown, 42 degrees. A little warmer in Plattekill, New York tonight. Raining once again, though. It's round number 4 to Schenectady, then back to Wilmington, Delaware. We'll reload for Saturday. Nap time's over. Coffee cups full. It's time to ride. All right, get your Friday underway there. Deborah says, good morning, Steve. Everyone have a blessed day. Hello, Cap'n Ron. Cap'n Ron checking in from Washington State tonight. Mom went into the rehab facility yesterday afternoon. Thank you to all of our listening friends for your thoughts and your prayers. I'll be back to work maybe Wednesday or Thursday next week, and I'll call in then. All right, be safe, everybody. And before I forget, it's also one day closer to the greatest day of the week. There you go, Simplify. Right, if you weren't with us earlier in the week, Cap'n Ron's mom had suffered a stroke. And he went out there to be with her, so hopefully everything going okay. But as he said, she's in the rehab now. Jason, morning, Steve, just south of Texarkana, headed toward Houston, Texas tonight with a load of steel. 69 degrees, clear skies and dry roads. Sounds like a great night for trailer trucking there. Jason, thank you so much. We'll get to some of our other friends checking in on a Friday. As always, round the country, 844-844-3388. The number to dial us up, the Steve Summers Overnight Drive.
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0: Mulligan checking in this early Friday morning, Steve. Fellow listeners driving in the moonlight in Mayberry, a.k.a. Mount Airy, North Carolina. 59 degrees. How about that? Well, there's Bill. Happy Friday. Good morning, all. 39 and foggy here. Beaver Dam, Wisconsin on the Pizza Shuttle Express. If you're traveling US 151 from Madison to Fond du Lac, the nitrogen delivery driver tells me it's very, very foggy out there tonight. I'll be off Saturday, Sunday, so have a great weekend, drivers, and be safe out there. All right, enjoy that weekend. Well, I didn't expect to hear from you this morning. I thought you were going to have a short night or something. What's going on, Horse Feathers?
1: Yeah, hang on just a second. I got to get rid of that. There we go. I'm trying to monitor everything in the background here and see what's going on and what's playing and what's not playing. So anyways, anybody that's calling me, just hold your shorts. So your Android app appears to be on, I don't know where. It's just got done playing the news and the Josh Malloy song, and it's some replay from a long time ago.
0: So the app, and it appears the app screwed up again. Yeah.
1: But it appears as if the iOS app is playing a different show than the Android app.
0: Because
1: I was trying to listen. That's what I had to cut off, is I actually had the iOS show playing in the background of the phone. So I had you live on the phone, listening to you live on the phone, but also had the Android app playing in the background. So I'm listening to two shows at the same time that are completely different, trying to figure out what that is. And as I said, the Android app is completely different than the Apple app. So I had no idea how all this is working, and I have no idea what happened when you started everything at midnight.
0: Right.
1: Anyways.
0: There's work to be done. That's all I know.
1: The only thing I can tell you is live right now is the phone call. Not sure. I haven't tried the .com yet, so I don't know.
0: Yeah.
1: I don't know how the .com is working.
0: I think it's pretty much like last night. The Facebook, the YouTube, the Rumble, everything else should be okay. So, yep.
1: All right. And once I got out of Facebook the one time, I can't go back and research it, because Facebook, of course, in its great wisdom of algorithms, won't leave anything where you leave it when you get out of it and you go back to it. It has to refresh everything and give you everything all new again.
0: Right.
1: Because you don't ever want to go back and see what you were just looking at. And if you try to look for it, you can't ever find it. But that's, I don't know. I don't know. I'm going to get to the point that I don't want to do anything with all this electronic device again and just scrap it all. But I don't know. We'll have to see where we're at, because the reason I actually got the Facebook back was because of Make-A-Wish.
0: Mm-hmm.
1: But anyways, we'll go over that again here sometime. We'll do that next week. Don't need to go there on a casual Friday. And, of course, we know what casual Friday means, right?
0: That does not mean drive naked.
1: Naked. N-E-K-K-E-D,
0: naked.
1: Right? Naked.
0: Right.
1: Yes. So... I have a short night tonight, so even though I didn't sleep all day, I waited for the monsoon to come to the end. I don't know what you and the AccuWeather gods decided to throw at us. Maybe everybody got mad at the weather people saying we were in a deficit of moisture, but
0: you got a,
1: we're in a deficit.
0: You got an abundance this past day.
1: In the last 2 hours, we must have got 2 inches of rain in the last 3 hours here. You couldn't see your hand out in front of your face through the rain. It wasn't the fog was so thick tonight. It was that the rain was coming down so hard that, you know, it was one of those things that how you have the weather rock? Well, the guy up the road that had the weather boulder looked out to see where the weather boulder was, and it was washed away.
0: It was gone.
1: So, yeah, exactly. So, and it wasn't there. We had no wind. Yeah. Everything came straight down. But my.
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3: A sweltering heat dome is smothering the eastern part of the U.S. through the July 4th holiday weekend. Temperatures are expected to intensify across the Northeast, with major cities like New York City, Philadelphia, and Washington all seeing heat levels way above average. New England could also see temperatures near the triple digits as far north as Maine. The job market looks to be cooling off after a hot streak. The latest report from the Labor Department released Thursday shows the U.S. economy added just 57,000 jobs in June. That came in well below the 115,000 analysts had expected. So far this year, a total of 552,000 jobs have been added in the U.S. Minions and Monsters is off to a bananas start at the box office. The seventh installment in the Despicable Me franchise made over $14 million on its opening day Wednesday. It's expected to make between $80 and $90 million over the extended holiday weekend. Also new this weekend is Young Washington, expected to bring in up to $20 million in its debut. I'm Tammy Trujillo.
4: Mild nights and hot days here across the metro area through this 4th of July holiday. We're going to be looking at temperatures early this Friday in the low 60s, daytime highs, mid 90s, low 60s for lows Friday, Saturday, and Sunday nights as well. Hazy, smoky skies unfortunately persist, and we'll be looking at weekend temperatures, low to mid 90s. There will be the possibility of a little bit of some strong and gusty storm activity late in the day and overnight. It won't be widespread, but there will be that possibility, maybe a little bit in and around fireworks shows as well on Independence Day. I'm meteorologist Mark Huer.
5: Current temperature
6: 67 degrees.
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7: 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In the out years, certainly. Where is it? They're going to defy their own reason for existing, which is to impose their will, especially on the United States, the big Satan.
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0: 4.9 earthquake rattled Louisiana Thursday morning. Centered about 36 miles south-southeast of Shreveport, according to the U.S. Geological Survey. I'll say preliminarily, it is the biggest earthquake recorded in Louisiana state history. It's about 5:30 a.m. Central Time. Just 3.1 miles below the surface. There was no immediate reports of significant damage, they tell us. But earthquakes of that magnitude, rare in Louisiana. Since early December, northwest portions of the state have recorded 8 earthquakes, ranging from a 2.6 to 3.1. This is the strongest earthquake on land in 2 decades. Two strong earthquakes recorded offshore in the Gulf. It had a magnitude 5.3 on Grand Isle back in 2006. And there was another 4.9 in 1978. So there you go. Obviously felt by a lot of folks. Some of the cameras, you can see the shaking. 4.9. Meanwhile, all right, don't forget this weekend, it's that time again. Daylight saving time, beginning Sunday. Yeah, when clocks across most of the U.S. will spring forward at 2 a.m. local time. Same old debate, the twice-a-year clock change, sparking debate, should we keep switching between standard time and daylight savings time, or pick one? Yeah, this year, one part of North America is making a permanent move. And that's for people living in British Columbia. Sunday, they say, will be the last time the clocks change. The Canadian province will be adopting daylight savings time year-round. So no more two times switching every year. Eliminating the twice-yearly time change reduces disruptions for families, simplifies scheduling, gives an extra hour of evening light during the winter months. They did a survey and they found 93% of residents supported staying on daylight savings time. So British Columbia will join Saskatchewan, the only other Canadian province that does not follow the practice of changing clocks twice a year. So now we've got a little bit of a debate. The U.S. Daylight Act of 2026 that would shift the clocks by 30 minutes. There's multiple proposals that have been introduced in recent years. On February 4, though, the Daylight Act of 26 was introduced in the House of Representatives. This would permanently shift clocks by 30 minutes, aiming to split the difference between standard time and daylight savings time. It hasn't been brought up for a vote yet in the House. Then you've got the Sunshine Protection Act, another proposal that would make daylight savings time permanent year-round. Just like the Daylight Act of 26, it has not become law. Any change would need to pass the House and the Senate before it could go to the President for his signature. But this weekend, the clock, not the only thing you should change. In addition to changing clocks, it's useful to handle a quick couple of household tasks. First and foremost, they always say, this is a good time to replace the batteries in smoke detectors. The Change Your Clocks, Change Your Batteries campaign, meant to ensure smoke detectors work when you need them the most. Reverse your ceiling fans. This can help keep a home cooler as warmer weather begins to build in through the spring. Don't forget to replace those furnace filters. And heat pumps can be really dirty after running all winter. And, of course, spring means a severe weather season is about to return. AccuWeather recommends restock that emergency kit. Yeah, the severe weather season ramps up in the spring. Good time to replace some of those used supplies this weekend. Things to do, right? Well, what's going on, Pup? Happy Friday.
14: Hey, happy Friday, Steve. I'm tired of this fog and rain. I don't know if it'll help you out or not, but when you first started the show, you were actually live on your mic on the app. And then it sounded like I could hear you coughing and the music playing. And
0: that's weird.
14: But and then all of a sudden it went to music, and YouTube is all music. So the YouTube isn't working either for the show. I've never tried that. What'd you say that is, that .com one? I've never tried that one.
0: Overnightdriveradio.com.
14: Okay. I'll give that a shot. So I just didn't know if that would help you out or not. All right. Bye-bye.
0: All right, Pump. Well, hey, thanks for the heads up there. Yeah, I'm not sure about... I see some folks chiming in via YouTube. 844-844-3388. All right, we'll get updates, latest developments in the Middle East over the past day. Was it a bombshell? Did anybody see that coming? Testimony from the outgoing Department of Homeland Security Secretary Kirsty Noem triggered a rather explosive response from President Trump. This was Kirsty testifying earlier this week. I caught some of that live, but it was actually the exchange with Senator John Kennedy. When he kind of called her out, and when the word got to the president, Kennedy said the president actually apparently called him, and as Kennedy said, he was mad as a murder hornet after hearing what she said under oath. She was being pressed about a massive advertising buy. Her testimony under oath suggested the campaign had been approved at, quote, the highest level, which would indicate the president had signed off on the project. Now, according to reporting from Fox News, Senator Kennedy revealed the situation escalated very swiftly behind the scenes. He said before the hearing, he'd already heard some concerns about this enormous $200 million contract. But once Kirsty publicly indicated the president had authorized it, the issue immediately went to the White House, and Trump reportedly was livid. The president personally called Kennedy to make clear he had not approved the ad campaign, and they said he was furious that his name had been attached to the controversial spending here. Again, he said, President Trump was mad as a murder hornet. I heard the secretary say that she went to the president and said, I propose to spend $250 million on television advertisements in which I am the star. And the president thought that was a swell idea. Yeah, that's what I heard the secretary say. Her version of the truth and the president's version of the truth are decidedly different. All right, so what we know now is Kirsty is, well, she's no longer in charge of Homeland Security as of March 31. President announcing Senator Mark Wayne Mullen of Oklahoma will be replacing her as Homeland Security Secretary. President Trump says Mark Wayne will make a spectacular Secretary of Homeland Security. Rumors had surfaced weeks ago, I mean, all the way back in early December, that the president wasn't satisfied with Kirsty and considered her removal. But at that point in time, the White House was quick to dismiss those reports as totally fake news. The claims then resurfaced this week after NBC News reported Thursday that the president has grown frustrated, they said, and was unhappy with her testimony before the House and Senate committees earlier in the week. Yeah, of course, discussing that Kirstie told senators the president had signed off on that $220 million Department of Homeland Security ad campaign encouraging illegal aliens to self-deport. All right. White House officials say the president of the United States did not sign off on a $220 million ad campaign. Absolutely not. So President Trump announcing Mullen will take over for Noam. He made this via Truth Social Thursday afternoon. Pleased to announce the highly respected United States Senator from the great state of Oklahoma, Mark Wayne Mullen, will become United States Secretary of Homeland Security effective March 31. The current Secretary, Kirstie Noam, who served us well, and had numerous spectacular results, especially on the border, will now be moved to be Special Envoy for the Shield of the Americas, our new security initiative in the Western Hemisphere that we're announcing on Saturday in Doral, Florida. I thank Kirstie for her service at Homeland. Now, he recommended Mullen for a tremendous job representing the people of Oklahoma. 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
1: Ready or not, weekend on the horizon here. Our number, 844-844-3388. Well, what do you say, Grump? You ready for the weekend?
2: Well, yeah, I'm always ready for the weekend. I'll probably be working, though, this weekend. We had a kind of a shutdown there at the plant for a while, and so we're having to shuttle meat back and forth to Nebraska back down to Missouri, so it's... That's all right. I took a week, you know, almost a week off. So, you know, that's unusual. So I'll get back out here and spread my cheer and beauty, you know, all over the place again. That is kind of a odd thing there. She's going to be an ambassador. Now, what is that now? That shield? What is,
1: that they're
2: after
1: good.
2: She got fired from the
1: Special Envoy for the Shield of the Americas, whatever that's going to be.
2: Yeah, I wonder if it's going to be they're going to have to create an office and staff and all the rest of it for that, because that would be kind of, it'd be kind of stupid to fire somebody over a $250,000 ad when they're going to open up another damn office. It's going to cost them $500 million by the time it's over, and, you know, all the stuff that goes on, but I don't know. Anyway, I've listened to a lot of some of the talking heads, you know, some of the talk radio stuff and some of the podcasters that throughout this whole last year. And I think pretty much all of them said she was probably the hardest one of all to get along with. Her and Tom Holman hate each other. She thought he was kind of moving in her territory. And, you know, from what I understand, you know, from what I listen to, and that, it just got to the point where they just couldn't be in the same room with each other, and then they just quit talking altogether. You know, it was always an argument, and then it's, you know, they don't talk at all. They said, I know Stephen Miller, he's probably one of the more easier people to get along with from what everybody says, and said she wouldn't even talk to him. So I don't know. You know, maybe it was a good move. I think she was over her head from the very beginning. You hear all that rain? Man, it's...
1: I do. I thought that's what I heard. It's pouring down.
2: Yeah, it's got some hail in it, too, so it's making a little noisy out here. But you know, it's

0: or something like that, you know, over the years. And this is pretty much what he's done for the last 50 years, it seems like. So, but I don't know, man. It's, you know, see who else is going to get, you know, their head on a chopping block. But, you know, it takes a lot for John Kennedy to call out another, you know,
1: yeah,
0: conservative.
1: Yeah, that was,
0: you know,
1: very surprising.
0: You know, so I think he really kind of wanted to get to the bottom of that. And then, you know, of course, she had that Corey Lewandowski thing hanging over her head also, you know, that him and her had been having an affair. And that's a big no-no for Trump. He gets extremely pissed off about something like that, as he should. So Lewandowski, he's gone also. In fact, I think he's already gone, but him to buy, you know.
1: Mm-hmm.
0: So I don't know. But we'll see what happens. You know, Mark Wayne Mullen, he's a pretty good choice. He, you know, he damn sure don't back down from anything. So, you know, it'll be kind of interesting to see some of the confirmation hearings and stuff, especially on some of the senators that he can't stand, like Bernie Sanders. Him and old Bernie just do not jive, so that'll be interesting as hell.
1: So what do you think? I mean, but, Pam Bondi, is she going to be next? I mean, apparently she's being subpoenaed by the Oversight Committee because they're saying she hasn't released all the Epstein files.
0: You know, I don't know why she don't release that. She keeps saying that you know, she's protecting the underage people, and which, from what I understood, hell, they spent, what was it, $2 or $5 million, I can't remember what it was there, on people redacting that stuff. Mm-hmm. That they brought in individuals to just do nothing but read through these files and redact everything. There's over 1 million pages of this crap, man. And how much more do they want to release? I mean, they could have summarized everything and just said, this is what happened. These are the people that we're looking at or whatever, or we're not looking at. But, you know, Stephen, actually, I wish they'd just shut up about the damn Epstein file. The only person that Maxwell's the only person in jail out of everything that's happened and all the files and all the years of investigation. Her and Epstein are the only two that went to jail, and he's dead. So he can't, you know, he can't, you know, rise up and say a whole hell of a lot. And the individuals that were, I think, the underage individuals and stuff, you know, a lot of them are screaming right now saying that they want justice and things like that. But who in the hell's been paying them? You know, they've gotten, I know they sued the estate for X a million, you know, so many millions of dollars and got paid good. But then they wanted to keep their names out of it, and now they want their names back in. Right. I'm not sure what the hell's going on with it. So it's, you know, whether it takes a special prosecutor, they've already went that route. You know, they're going to get it again, or they're just going to get somebody that can speed read through 1 million pages of crap and you know, kind of separate everything and say these are the individuals that we're looking hard at, you know, here. But what's statute of limitations on some of this stuff? You know, I know they're going back, you know, 15, 20 years on some of this stuff. And I know when Trump threw Epstein out of Mar-a-Lago, that was, you know, 20 years ago, according to Bill Clinton, you know, and you know, said he couldn't stand him and all this other stuff. And they had a falling out over a land deal. And he, you know, he reported him to the FBI. Said, hey, you need to keep an eye on this guy. You know, we've been hearing some crazy stuff about him, you know, and that was Trump saying it. So I don't know. I think the Democrats right now, I think, are just reaching at any damn thing just to get it, you know, mm-hmm. sling some mud up against the wall and see what sticks. And they're going to hold this entire war over Trump's head, I do believe. We were talking last night about the Kurds coming in, you know, coming in from the northern provinces. And, man, I'll tell you what, there's some rough characters. You know, that Peshmerga, you know, we dealt a lot with them, but they're quite a large military organization. I mean, they're well organized, number one, and they're about 150,000 of them, I do believe, right now, up to 300,000, they, you know, in support personnel. But when you look at them, the PKK, and all the different factions of the Kurds that live in the northern provinces up there, you know, from Erbil on north to Zuck

0: to the Turkish border and all the way over to Iran, over by Sirsink there. That whole area there, I mean, it's not a hell of a lot went on in there. And, you know, they kept it pretty much under control. And if they're going to come in from the north like that, and Trump's saying, yeah, go ahead, and they'll probably just let them, you know, whatever weapons they capture is the ones they're going to use.
1: Mm-hmm.
0: And they're organized. 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But they're forced to be reckoned with, man. 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
10: A sweltering heat dome is smothering the eastern part of the U.S. and will continue through the July 4th holiday weekend. Temperatures are expected to intensify across the northeast, with major cities like New York City, Philadelphia, and Washington all seeing heat levels well above average. New England could also see temperatures near the triple digits as far north as Maine. The government's latest job report shows a slowdown in hiring, but there are some encouraging signs as well. Daria Albinger has details.
11: The Labor Department says employers added just 57,000 jobs in June. That's far fewer than the 115,000 economists were predicting, and even further shy of the 172,000 that were added in May. But there are also signs that if you have a job, you're more likely to keep it than you might have been a few months ago. Unemployment fell to 4.2% nationally. I'm Daria Albinger.
10: Minions and Monsters is off to a banana start at the box office. The seventh installment in the Despicable Me franchise made over $14 million on its opening day Wednesday. More from Scott Carr.
12: Okay, action!
13: The seventh installment in the Despicable Me franchise is projected to make $80 million over the five-day holiday period.
14: I know the scariest monsters. Don't be scared, though. They're such good guys. Just try not to look too delicious.
13: Also new this weekend is Young Washington, expected to bring in 15 to 20 million in its debut. Meanwhile, Toy Story 5 is expected to make between 35 and 45 million in its third weekend. I'm Scott Carr.
10: Charges have been announced against ex-U.S. Olympic canoeist David Hearn for allegedly vandalizing the Lincoln Memorial reflecting pool. U.S. Attorney for Washington, D.C., Janine Pirro, called the alleged vandalism anarchy.
7: This unchecked vandalism and civil disorder turns into criminal behavior.
10: Hearn's accused of damaging the newly renovated pool's liner on June 19th. Pirro says Hearn faces up to 10 years in prison if convicted. I'm Tammy Trujillo.
15: Mild nights and hot days here across the metro area through this 4th of July holiday. We're going to be looking at temperatures early this Friday in the low 60s, daytime highs, mid 90s, low 60s for lows Friday, Saturday, and Sunday nights as well. Hazy, smoky skies unfortunately persist, and we'll be looking at weekend temperatures, low to mid 90s. There will be the possibility of a little bit of some strong and gusty storm activity late in the day and overnight. It won't be widespread, but there will be that possibility, maybe a little bit in and around fireworks shows as well on Independence Day. I'm meteorologist Mark Huer.
3: Current temperature
16: 67 degrees.
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0: supposedly a new security initiative focused on the Western Hemisphere. It emphasizes countering narcotics trafficking, dismantling drug cartels, enhancing regional cooperation when it comes to security threats, and promoting stability and prosperity across North and South America. Now, it involves a collaboration with multiple Latin American countries. Reports mention a coalition including up to 13 nations, and it builds on partnerships that Kirstie Nome was able to develop during her time at the Department of Homeland Security. Now, there's a key upcoming event this weekend, the Shield of America's Summit, which will actually be taking place Saturday in Doral, Florida, involving U.S. officials, including President Trump, and leaders from about a dozen Latin American countries, they tell us. Key tasks in this role, based on statements and reporting, will be working closely with foreign leaders in the Western Hemisphere to coordinate on security policies, dismantle cartels responsible for the drug flows into the U.S. Kirstie Nome specifically highlighted this in her response, noting the impact on American children and grandchildren. Furthermore, to build on her prior national security expertise and international partnerships from Homeland Security to advance the initiative, promote joint efforts against transnational threats like narcotics trafficking, potentially expanding to related issues like immigration and border-related security in the region. To serve as a diplomatic lead for this initiative, likely involving some high-level negotiations, summits, and policy alignment with allied nations. This, they say, appears to be a what they call a lateral or refocused assignment rather than a demotion. In the administration's view, President Trump and Kirstie Nome both framed it as a continuation of her work on security priorities, shifting from domestic homeland oversight, as in Homeland Security, ICE, and FEMA, to more of a hemispheric-wide anti-cartel and security diplomacy. So that makes a little more sense. I don't know. But as you said, what is the cost of putting that all together going to be? Probably not going to be cheap. Welcome back, Grump.
1: No, I don't think it's going to be cheap at all, you know, and it's, you know, who all is it going to involve? I mean, it's, you know, how big of an office are you going to need for that? You know, it's, you know, do we really need to create another office like that? I mean, it's just, you know, we've already got Homeland Security. I mean, it's just, it doesn't really, I don't know, who am I? You know what I'm saying? It's it's kind of crazy. You know, talking about this downpour I was in back there, you know, it was coming down pretty good there when you went on break there, and this idiot come blowing by me, hit the damn water that was on the highway, choom, right out in the median he went, in a, you know, little car, and mud flying everywhere, and that's where he's at back there right now. So he's sitting down in the ditch there, and yeah, I don't know if people just think they're invincible anymore or what. You know, they just, you know, speed limit signs and warnings are just some kind of a suggestion that, mm-hmm. you know, they just don't really need to follow or what. But, yeah, hydroplaning, I guess he wasn't there the day they taught that in driving school because he, you know, he damn sure went scooting off into the
0: wow
1: into the weeds there. So, anyway. But, yeah, it's, you know, I don't know, I wish her the best. Yeah, I mean, you know, she's, like I said, she's done a pretty good job in the position that she's in to be, you know, kind of thrown in that position. She's 100 times better than that jackass that was in there, Mayorkas. You know, as far as I'm concerned, that idiot ought to be in prison right now. And, so, I don't know, man, I'll tell you, it's just, we're going to see a lot of changes here coming up, I think, you know, pretty soon. They're going to have to make some, you know, some administrative changes. I, you know, maybe, beef it up a little bit more. I don't know, get the word out a little bit more. You know, I listened to some talking head tonight and talking about, well, we never seen anything like this. You know, all this division during when Obama was in office. Where in the hell were they? You know, one of the reasons we never seen this kind of division when Obama was in office was because the news would not report on it. They had their heads so far up his butt that, you know, everything that that man did from the third day he was in office to get nominated for the Nobel Peace Prize and hadn't done a damn thing other than read a speech hating America in Cairo. You know, that's all he did. And, you know, and won a, you know, Nobel Peace Prize for, I guess, for that, you know, telling how Americans are derisive and derisive and pretty much just jackasses. And oh, well, let's give him a Nobel Peace Prize for that. You know, he called us out. But the news would not, and you know what? You know, being in the news business the way you are and was in radio back in them days, you know, I mean, you know, on at the other place there, but you heard it every day, Steve. You know, the damn news would not do anything to report on all the crap that man, if he called out a Republican for something, it was automatically the Republican's fault for something in it, and they did everything humanly possible to make Obama look big, look better. You know, I've never seen a president in my life propped up the way that clown was, other than Biden. And he didn't do a damn thing, I mean, except with his, you know, I got a pen and a phone, and you know, and I ain't afraid to use either one of them. Well, I got a middle finger, and I ain't afraid to use that, and that's exactly what, you know, people should have done to him. I mean, just said, hey, dude. You know, we got a Congress and a Senate, and you know, you're just a third of the co-equal branches of government there. But Obama didn't believe in that, you know. And the news media has been like this since day one. I know that young lady, the press secretary, she called out CNN, you know, pretty loud, as a matter of fact, and as she should have, you know, for how they reported on Trump, you know. But Trump. Look, we've never seen a president like this. You know, whether you like the man or not, you know, you got to respect the fact that he will stand toe to toe with the news media and answer every damn question whether he likes them or not. That's something that we never seen before. You know, you've never seen a president really that calls out places like Iran, you know, and Joe Biden don't. You know, what would you tell Iran?
0: Don't.
1: Don't what? You know, let's get specific here, jackass. What is it that you don't want them to do? Build a nuke or attack Israel or what? You know, I mean, he never did specify, and Kamala Harris echoed that sentiment, you know, don't what? You know, and Trump just flat told him, hey.
0: You know, I'll bomb the you know what out of him.
1: That's right. You know, and right now it seems to be, you know, what they're doing, and I know they're working on a lot of those drones and things that were, you know, they had tucked away in the mountains and stuff. They're finding more of them. And they said the missiles and the drones and everything's down about 90%. They have no military. I mean, we went through that, their military, in just a matter of minutes, actually, when you look at it. And what's going on right now, Steve, is just, you know, it's just desperation. You just got guys that are acting unilaterally, you know, military members. They're, you know, doing what they were trained to do, and that's just launch it up in the air and run like hell because that, you know, their job's over after that. So I don't know. We're going to see what happens here in the next few days. I think they're going to have to get together, the Qatar and some other UAE and Saudis and other people right now are pretty pissed off that they keep launching drones and you know, like the flying pipe bombs or what we used to call a Scud missiles, because you never knew where in hell they were going to land. And when we look at that, I think that you know, the face of the Middle East is really changing, and they have nobody to thank for it but Donald Trump. I mean, he stood by it, and you know, like I said, I don't like a lot of his rhetoric, but I appreciate the fact that we have a president that will, you know, just step right up and smack the snot out of you. And they say, well, he's, you know, he's not like Ronald Reagan. Hey, Ronald Reagan, what did he do? He bombed the hell out of Libya there, you know, but did he do anything after they blew up the barracks there in Beirut? No, not a damn thing. Nothing. You know, you know, Reagan had his points and stuff like that, but he ain't Trump. You know, Trump is nothing like him. Trump is his own man that don't give a rat's ass and, you know, whether you like him or whatever. I mean, anybody in their right mind, Steve, would have got out of that election, you know, during all them court cases and all the rest of that stuff. Trump smiled right through it, you know, with a big old kiss my butt, I'm running. And, didn't hide from anything, went right toe to toe with him. And that, you know, that just tells you right there that the damn Democrats are just scratching at anything. And now they're pissed off because he's throwing it back at them? Really? You know? I mean, he didn't weaponize anything. They did. You know, we're just using the same damn bullets that they put in the gun. So, you know, that's their problem. But anyway, that's kind of my gripe for tonight. But we'll see how things go here in the next week or so. I think it's, you know, over there, I think it's going to calm down pretty good. And we'll see what kind of leader they're going to try to get in office. And I doubt very seriously it's going to be anybody that's related to the Ayatollah.
0: Cause, right.
1: You know, they're hitting the endangered species list pretty damn quick. So we'll see what happens. But anyway, that's my graph for tonight, buddy.
0: Good to hear from you, Grump. Have a good weekend. If you get what I said, you're probably going to be working this weekend. But I did get an email from Vic this past day in regards to a Kirstie Nome as well. He said, Steve, I never saw the exchange with Senator Kennedy of Louisiana with Kirstie Nome, but if this was over a $200 million self-deport ad campaign, the president obviously needs to hear Grump's rant about government research grants. I saw numerous government projects use what they call blue sky cost benefits analysis over 50 years ago when a politician wanted a certain project for their domain. I doubt things have changed. Now, if President Trump thinks Senator Mullen's nomination is just going to sail through the Senate, Senator Schumer's comments says it all. He wants substantial change at the Department of Homeland Security. And they've already come right out and said that removing Kirstie Nome is that's nowhere near enough. We do know deportation is substantially less costly than enforced deportation. If Congress disagreed with the numbers Kirstie Nome was using, the last I knew, Congress had the Congressional Budget Office for their own cost estimates. 844-844-3388. Got us a Friday coming our way, the Steve Summers Overnight Drive.
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0: coming up, we'll get industry headlines. Yeah, several interesting developments to share in regards to the trucking industry. Latest developments in the Middle East we'll get to coming up here. I did catch the one tidbit, an actual dogfight taking place in the skies over Qatar. This past day, two Iranian jets flying just 80 feet above the Persian Gulf in an attempt to evade radar detection. Apparently, reports that they were only minutes away from reaching the Al Udeid Air Base when Qatari forces shot them down. Of course, that Al Udeid is the largest U.S. air base in the Middle East, hosting around 10,000 American personnel and actually serving as the command and control hub for Operation Epic Fury. Reportedly, Iran had dispatched two Soviet-era Su-24 bomber craft flying extremely low over the water as they headed directly toward the base when a Qatari F-15 intercepted the aircraft, ultimately destroying both. But this marks Qatar's first ever aerial combat engagement in history, first ever dogfight in the skies there. All right, job well done. I believe Eagle checking in here on a Friday. What's going on, Eagle? Wait a minute, was that Darth Vader? let me see, Vic. Hello, Vic.
1: Hello. Yeah. Thanks for reading that thing about Christy Nome. And the problem that I had with that is I didn't know about this new position they were going to put her in. But the problem that I had with it was that Trump just seemed like he just kind of, he didn't really investigate what Senator Kennedy was talking about there. And it seemed like an awful lot of people really aren't paying a lot of attention. But when I was with USDA and we would have these watershed projects, they would assign, flood control benefits. And they always had a park and recreation thing in there. And they assigned so much to that, water supply and all. I mean, it was amazing. I mean, they were reaching and grabbing every way possible. If the particular state wanted that watershed project, and they made sure that it would get past the old Ways and Means Committee there at the and in Congress. So I suspect that both Trump and Kennedy should have sat down and seen, because did you get the thing that I sent you from that?
0: Cost of self-deportation versus, trying to bring them in and hold them and jail them. It was, $3,000 for the self-deport and closer to $17,000 if you have to arrest them, hold them, feed them, all the rest, right?
1: Right. And one of the reasons that, the Democrats or whoever it was in a particular state, they wouldn't let ICE would put out a detainer on them, and they would just ignore that detainer. So then they'd have to go chase them down. And I don't think that's in that article, but I've seen that the murder rate had dropped rather significantly in the last year or so here in the United States. So it didn't look like I said it. I don't know if people just wanted to get rid of Kirstie Nome. Because a lot of the stuff that some of these articles had, they were asking the questions that should have been asked in all these different hearings and everything.
0: Mm-hmm.
1: But they wanted to talk about the two people that got shot. Well, if they were on the Intelligence Committee, the last time last that I knew that there is vehicular homicide, and that was a favorite tactic of the Russian mafia way back in the 90s, whenever they were coming over here to the United States. They were actually being imported at the time by the United States for whatever reason. I don't know, but they were actually being imported at that time, and our government was covering up for some of their activities. So to say that a ICE agent did wrong by shooting at somebody trying to run over him, that's going to take some explaining to me, and damaging a federal property and all this other stuff. They've had these people outside of the ICE detention facilities. So it was a poorly thought out thing that they did by dismissing Kristi Noem. And I didn't understand that why they put her in that position. As I was listening to you, she's going to have to work with other people, but they said she was
0: in other countries, you know, diplomatic relations. Yeah, hold the thought there as we hit the news update brought to you by Industrial Injection, heavy-duty diesel parts and solutions from injectors and pumps to turbochargers and engines, built for the trucks that can't afford downtime.
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5: U.S.-Iran peace talks are being paused for the funeral of Iran's former supreme leader, killed in U.S.-Israeli strikes during the opening of the war. Millions are expected to turn out for Ali Khamenei's funeral events, which begin on Saturday in Tehran. An Iranian military commander is warning the U.S. and Israel about any attacks against Iran during this period. A sweltering heat dome is smothering the eastern part of the U.S. and will last at least through the July 4th holiday. Temperatures are expected to intensify across the Northeast, with major cities like New York City, Philadelphia, and Washington all seeing heat levels above average. New England could see temperatures near triple digits as far north as Maine. The 4th of July travel weekend is underway, with more than 72 million Americans on the move. AAA says most are expected to travel at least 50 miles from home, with more than 61 million opting to drive to their destinations. Air travel remains steady, while cruising and other modes of transportation are popular as well. I'm Tammy Trujillo.
6: Mild nights and hot days here across the metro area through this 4th of July holiday. We're going to be looking at temperatures early this Friday in the low 60s, daytime highs, mid 90s, low 60s for lows Friday, Saturday, and Sunday nights as well. Hazy, smoky skies unfortunately persist, and we'll be looking at weekend temperatures, low to mid 90s. There will be the possibility of a little bit of some strong and gusty storm activity late in the day and overnight. It won't be widespread, but there will be that possibility, maybe a little bit in and around fireworks shows as well on Independence Day. I'm meteorologist Mark Huer.
7: Current temperature
8: 67 degrees.
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1: The corporate world. And I found out that to be pretty well true.
15: So, right.
1: So anyway, that to me, I have a hard time believing maybe Trump was upset that it wasn't him. But anyway, the point of it is, whenever Trump got two wars going there in Venezuela and then the one over in Iran, and talking about the Kurds, Turkey almost left the NATO whenever Henry Kissinger wanted to reestablish Kurdistan. And they broke up Kurdistan years ago because the Kurds were always so warlike. And then at the end of the first first Gulf War, George H.W. Bush, he wanted the Kurds to rise up and defeat Saddam Hussein. And Saddam Hussein promptly gassed him. And George Herbert Walker Bush just kind of walked away from that and left him at that. So I don't know how much confidence that they would have in either one, but I can't believe that Trump or anybody in the Defense Department is thinking about using the Kurds, because I think that would be more divisive. And I think they have a good thing going. And real quick, last night you guys talked about the B-52s. The B-52s of today aren't even close to what the original one was. The original one actually had tail guns, and the tail gunner set in the back. I think it was 50 caliber, but anyway, they had a quad machine gun set back there. Then they went to, I think it was 20 millimeter, then the Vulcan cannon, and they took all that off in 91. in 1991. But the ones up today, they carry missiles. They have electronic war officer, and so they're a little bit more sophisticated than when they were carpet bombing Vietnam. So, and they were taken off from Guam, the ones that were bombing North Vietnam. And by and large, well, my cousin was over there in Guam, and he was the ordnance person on the B-52, and he was supposed to be the first one to get on the plane to do whatever he needed to do when he came back. And he had a person that kept interfering with him. So one time he shut down the whole base there on Guam for the B-52. So they got it all worked out. And I said to him one time, I said, "Dad, you got to tell me that the B-52s could only take off fully loaded at certain times, because if it was high tide, it would affect their takeoff there on the runway." And I said, a Russian trawler always set off just off that runway, and they knew that they were coming when they took off there. The North Vietnamese, it was the B-52s, were headed their way because that trawler would advertise ahead, and then they would also do it about the same time every day. And he said to me, I think somebody's feeding you a bunch of bull. And I didn't bother to tell him that it was a Navy guy that I graduated, went to school with, and he was in Naval Intelligence there on Guam, spent 3 years in the Navy, and never once did a sea cruise. He was always on land. And then a few years later, my cousin repeated exactly what I had been told. So the B-52s, they've been around for a long time, and they were a heavy plane. And what I didn't really understand was one of the B-52s actually shot down, I think it was one of the North Vietnamese planes.
15: Mm-hmm.
1: And it shot down two of them. And that particular plane at one time was sitting at the North Gate on the Air Force Academy. I don't know if it's still there. I have no idea if no one's there or not. But my cousin basically messed himself up because he wouldn't climb down the ladder in those planes. The ladder he had to take down on the B-52s, it was 20 feet off the ground, and they got this little deal of sliding down the rails rather than going down the steps. And after a while, he found out that it had really did a number on him. So, So anyway, I was just throwing that out there. But the big thing was, I don't understand Trump. As these wars going and everything else going on, and they've got to have the government shut down, now he's going to have another hearing. And everybody's saying, "Oh, this Mark Wayne Mullins is going to sail right through." Well, we'll see. I doubt it. And that's going to keep the government shut down more, and that's going to affect a whole lot of other things. And that was really the problem I had with the whole thing. I just didn't really think it had been researched right. And they already have the government shut down and trying to fight two wars, midterms coming up. So I guess Trump wants to go through all that crap that he did before.
15: I don't know. Buckeye Boy made a point as well that with the appointing Mark Wayne Mullen, that's another senator that will not be, I guess, able to vote. How quickly can they replace him? I'll have to look into how that's going to work. Can they get another Republican? You've got that razor-thin majority there in the Senate. Meanwhile, industry headline here. The FMCSA Administrator Derek Bars said the agency's crackdown on chameleon carriers is not going to stop despite a backlog of safety audits possibly being more than we can chew, as he put it. Late February, Indiana Senator Jim Banks called on federal authorities to investigate fraudulent trucking companies, often called chameleon carriers, that reopen under new names after, say, a fatal crash that shuts down the first company. That call after several serious accidents involving truck drivers that were not U.S. citizens in that state. In addition, he pushed for an in-depth investigation by multiple journalists bringing the issue to the forefront. The FMCSA says this crackdown is a top priority for the agency right now. During a brief interview with WTSP News, he said, it's a lot of things we're working on right now. The chameleon carrier piece is something we are working hard on. Currently, the federal registration system for carriers relies strongly on self-reported information and limited data, which may contribute to delay any oversight that could flag unsafe practices by these chameleon carriers. He said, we have... right now, people, we have employees, maybe 340-ish investigators. We rely a lot on our state partners to do this. In response to the question about safety audits being backlogged big time, we can always work. We're continuing to do more. We're going to bite off more than we can chew, but we'll keep on chewing, he says. We will continue to go after the bad actors. Our message is to be clear, whether it's entry-level training, carriers not doing the right things, we're going to go after them. In recent months, representatives have filled the Safety and Accountability and Freight Environment Act, which directs federal regulators to study the prevalence of chameleon carriers and develop technology, find a way to stop them. Industry headline number one here on a Friday. Pappy coming up in two. And room for you at 844-844-3388.
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15: All right, happy Friday morning. Keith checking in from Brockport, New York. Said 33 degrees. Yeah, we've got plenty of ice here. Yeah, so that's more of the freezing rain, sleet, all that good stuff. All right, thanks for checking in, Keith. We'll try to send some of this warmer air your way in the coming days. What do you say? Gary, morning Steve, all the overnight crew on this casual Friday. 57 degrees here in southwest Ohio, he tells us. Meanwhile, what's happening, Pappy?
1: What's going on, Steve?
16: Man, I was just watching this video again of the United States Navy submarine sinking their Iran's battle wagon, if you want to call it that. It's more really a destroyer, I think. How about that, though, man? Was that some cool stuff?
17: That was quite the powerful explosion under the water there.
16: Man, them torpedoes, Steve, I'm telling you, listen to that. I guarantee you, if it was the captain or the exec looking through that telescope, or a periscope, rather, and everybody on that submarine, I guarantee you, they were having no issues with any erectile dysfunction, for lack of a better words there. Yeah, man, I don't know, Steve. I mean, we've been counting at this for what, 6 days now, right? And there's still stuff getting through. So we knew this wasn't going to be no cakewalk. I know Ranger, or Grump rather, said we pretty much annihilated them here in the first couple hours. Well, we did their leaders, but obviously we did not finish off on their capabilities here. I thought there was a U.S. pilot that shot down, got in a dogfight and shot another plane down too. I could be mistaken. Gotta keep an eye on these drones, Steve. These drones could be a big problem here at home, too. I don't know if you saw this. I guess they're in closing arguments. There was this dude from Iran that was arrested and charged with the, it wasn't an attempt, but plotting to kill the president and some other high political figures in the country, too. I guess they had some FBI agents posing as hitmen, right? He got charged and they're in closing arguments on that. Man, Steve, I don't know about using the Kurds up there. Not so sure that's the best alternative. They might maybe be able to use them to fight the mullahs off a little bit, but trying to giving them any promise of any seats in their parliament or whatever you want to call it.
17: Right.
16: I don't think that's going to work. You know what I'm saying? They need somebody that the Iranian people, right, are going to back. And hopefully there's somebody that the CIA is talking with that's not a devout, wake up, death to America guy, right? To get him in there. Now, I heard this a couple days ago, that the lady in charge of Venezuela now, I can't think of her name. Anywho, apparently, before they went in and snatched him up, they were in cahoots with her. She was agreeing, was having talks with the CIA, saying, yeah, you get him out of here, man. I'll cooperate with y'all. You stick me in power, leave me in power. I'll work with you. They knew that going in. So, that's what we need. Hopefully something for that to happen over there in Iran. But we're far from taking care of them. I know we got, it's a terminology for airspace, right? We can fly over their country
17: right,
16: with no issues. You know, apparently they do got some fighter jets still left flying around out there. And a bomber, too. Was apparently shot down. So, you know, they still got capabilities. I say, man, hammer down, brother. keep putting the hammer down to them. We'll see what happens. We're only a week in. I knew it was going to take longer than any week.
17: Right. And I mean, in the Navy, you know, the U.S. Navy, they're doing their thing. I mean, yesterday's update, I guess Admiral

0: their purpose was, or what their purpose was for Iran, they definitely served the purpose. I don't know how many boats they had in their Navy. As far as I'm concerned, they should destroy every single one. You can't tell me they can't find them, right? They got to know where they're at. Take them out.
1: Well, and that...
0: Drop a couple more.
1: Wouldn't that be one way of being trying to get the Strait of Hormuz back open? Or is it really... Is it the drones that could be launched from land and still get them?
0: Well, yeah. I mean, the threats, you know, still from the drones, from missiles, you know. But, yeah, obviously, taking out the Navy was the number one goal to help keep them straight, the Strait of Hormuz open. I thought I heard something the other day. They're going to start escorting.
1: That's supposedly the plan. 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
8: U.S.-Iran peace talks are being paused for the funeral of Iran's former supreme leader, killed in U.S.-Israeli strikes during the opening of the war. Millions are expected to turn out for Ali Khamenei's funeral events, which begin on Saturday in Tehran. Iran's chief negotiator is calling on all Iranians to avenge Khamenei's killing by coming out for his funeral. An Iranian military commander has warned the U.S. and Israel about any attacks against Iran during this period. More than 165 million Americans are under heat alerts heading into the Independence Day holiday. Ryan Nobles reports the heat dome that's been sweltering parts of the Midwest this week will intensify in the eastern U.S.
9: With dangerous and punishing temperatures enveloping the Northeast ahead of the 4th of July weekend. Forecasters predicting several cities could set record highs through the holiday weekend, from Detroit to Nashville to Bangor, Maine.
8: Forecasters say those temperatures will be up to 20 degrees above normal. Mitch McConnell spokesperson's releasing a statement on McConnell's health. This comes as questions have been swirling about the former Senate Majority Leader's health after reports say he was found unconscious last month at his home due to a possible heart attack. In a statement released on Thursday, his team said, quote, Senator McConnell appreciates the outpouring of support he's receiving while he continues his recovery in the hospital. The senator continues to improve and is working closely with his staff on Kentucky and Senate matters while the Senate is out of session. The statement does not address the new reports and comes as Kentucky Governor Andy Beshear says he's been kept in the dark about McConnell's health. The 4th of July travel weekend is underway. More than 72 million Americans will travel during the Independence Day holiday this year. AAA says many will travel at least 50 miles from home, with at least 61 million opting to drive to their destinations. Air travel remains steady while cruising and other modes of transportation are popular as well. The holiday travel period goes through Sunday, July 5th. I'm Tammy Trujillo.
5: Mild nights and hot days here across the metro area through this 4th of July holiday. We're going to be looking at temperatures early this Friday in the low 60s, daytime highs, mid-90s. Low 60s for lows Friday, Saturday, and Sunday nights as well. Hazy, smoky skies unfortunately persist, and we'll be looking at weekend temperatures, low to mid-90s. There will be the possibility of a little bit of some strong and gusty storm activity late in the day and overnight. It won't be widespread, but there will be that possibility, maybe a little bit in and around fireworks shows as well on Independence Day. I'm meteorologist Mark Huer.
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18: Yes, stating you may have heard the president say just a little while ago, we've sunk or destroyed 24 ships. Yeah, that was true. At the moment, we're now over 30. In just the last few hours, we hit an Iranian drone carrier ship roughly the size of a World War II aircraft carrier. And as we speak, it's on fire. So that kind of suggests a significant escalation in maritime operations involving U.S. forces and Iranian-linked assets in the region. He could not immediately specify where the strike occurred, or provide additional details about the vessel itself, including whether it belonged directly to Iran's Navy or an affiliated group. Iran is increasingly relied on the drones and unmanned maritime systems in recent years. U.S. officials repeatedly warned that Iranian-backed forces and maritime platforms pose a growing threat to international shipping. And, of course, that's where we kind of left off with the Strait of Hormuz. President suggesting somehow, and I don't know the skinny on how we're going to be able to offer insurance for all these shipping carriers, these shipping companies, because right now all of the insurers have stopped coverage. If they're going to not insuring them to pass through the Strait of Hormuz, but I'm thinking that would probably cost a pretty penny, to the tune of millions of dollars. And I guess if one of those vessels we're supposedly, quote, insuring were to be sunk, then what, the American taxpayers on the hook for whatever that's going to cost?
19: Yeah, I don't know, man. File lawsuits, all I can say. Steve, I guess if I had to grade the success or failure, you know, this weekend here, I'd have to give the military an A. I mean, the first couple days, man, was just unbelievable, I guess. I don't know, man. I mean, they literally crushed all the main leaders in the very first 5 seconds of this thing going down, right? And after a couple of days went by and they're going to hold another meeting, well, who are we going to elect now? Well, then they all get whacked too. You know, so if you can't communicate, they're having big problems. I mean, they're pretty much done. We just got to clean up. We just got to find the rest of their armament, man. You know, and destroy it. Because their ability to communicate or have any real counter strike is probably zilch. Now, I just heard the Iranian foreign minister talking on it. We're hunkering down and we're waiting for U.S. ground invasion. Right?
18: Mm-hmm.
19: I think he was running his mouth at the beginning of this. Oh, kind of like Baghdad Bob. Remember Baghdad Bob? The bombs falling all around him. There's nothing going on here. It's peace and quiet. There's not going to be any ground invasion by U.S. troops. But, Steve, don't make no mistake about it. I don't care what the president tells you. There are special forces in Iran right now. And hats off to the intel community, you know, with Israel, Mossad, and the CIA. Because none of this, a lot of this couldn't have been possible without the intelligence. You know, I mean, you got Mossad and probably CIA agents driving around like taxi drivers, right? That've been in that country for decades, man. You know, that they have no, just like they infiltrated our country, Steve, right? They have no idea these people are operatives, right? So the intel kind of is what made that a success.
18: Well, I saw reports that said the Mossad had somehow hacked into or infiltrated their, you know, like their traffic cameras, their street cameras, and that's why they were able to track and actually watch all the leadership, the Ayatollah, moving from place to place.
19: That's crazy, ain't it? I heard something on the news. I guess one of their intel gave Trump some info. Leader of Israel called Trump and said, hey, we got some intel that they're all going to be having a powwow here on this date. The very first strike on them, right? That they're going to be having a powwow.
10: Yes.
19: And I guess Trump had our CIA check into it a little bit also, and they confirmed it. And that's when he was decided, okay, let's do it.
10: And this powwow was going to be in the middle of the day. Yeah, that's why they opted. I mean, that was also an element of surprise, not even using the cover of darkness. So if they didn't hit them when they were all together at that point in time, they would have missed that chance. So he gave them the green light.
19: Yeah. Yeah. And they were probably, you know, thinking that's daytime. They're not going to hit us during the day, you know. So well played, I guess. Good form. Right. But, hey, man, it's not over, you know.
10: Yes.
19: After we end up totally, totally pulling the fangs, right, a lot of work to be done here, and hopefully this goes well. So keep an eye on it. I'll try calling you tomorrow. I got to work the weekend, but I'll try giving you a call over the weekend. We'll just leave it at that. All right, man. Watch your six, everybody. Stay safe. Appreciate it. Hunker down from the rain. Get the rain gear out.
10: It's going to be another rainy weekend for us. Yeah, another round coming in here later this morning. And maybe another severe weather opportunity Saturday. And on we go. Charles Gasparino this past day said, if you're reading and listening to the mainstream media, you would think Iran is mounting an impressive counteroffensive and in many ways actually winning. If you're anyone who's close to the real situation and not biased, you know Iran is being utterly obliterated and this thing is coming to a conclusion and fast. Americans need to know there is a confluence between Iran's propaganda machine and the mainstream media to make this seem like something different than what it is. By the way, I'm not saying it's going to be pretty when this is over, but I'm saying Iran, we know they are toast. Iran as we know them. If there's one lesson we've learned is that Obama's diplomacy, i.e. weapons inspections and pallets of cash for the mullahs, had zero impact, even worse, a negative impact. He was a useful idiot for Iran's military buildup and their enrichment facilities that were miles underground. But don't believe the reports where, as you heard in the news break there just a bit ago, trying to make it sound like we're standing strong, we're waiting for the ground forces. Okay, whatever. 844-844-3388.
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0: Well, for some of us, it's a Friday. And for others, it's, well, like hump day. Hello, brain dead.
1: Hey, Steve, what happened to you last night?
0: Oh, we were here just like we are tonight. You mean, were you trying to listen to the app?
1: Yeah, I turned on the app, and
0: it's a replay, and it's still screwed up tonight. Yeah. There's issues with the app.
1: So what happened? Your credit card get declined this time? Steve, I told you, you got to pay those bills, man.
0: Right.
1: You got to pay the bill.
0: Yeah.
1: Hey, so you got any big plans for the weekend there, buddy?
0: Not that I'm aware of.
1: Yeah, we got a couple rooms in the house that gets a little hotter than normal than the rest of the house. So we got to put the window units in these two rooms, keep it at least somewhat comfortable in the house. So,
0: mm-hmm.
1: Oh, but what's going on? Oh, yeah. Let's see. Yeah, you did see that Alex Bowman will be out of the race. This Sunday at Phoenix. You did see that, right?
0: No, what happened? Why?
1: Well, he had vertigo after the race at COTA last Sunday. And I see why they did it. I mean, he's going to get the medical waiver. And I kid you not, Steve, I'm not making this up. The guy, his replacement is going to be Anthony Alfredo. And I'm being dead on serious about this. And the reason is, A lot of people have been kind of curious as to why they used Matt Schneider at COTA, and now they're using Anthony Alfredo. Well, Anthony Alfredo doesn't have that much experience on the road courses like Matt Schneider does, because Matt Schneider cannot run any of the ovals, because NASCAR, they have to kind of sign off on whether you can run certain tracks or whatnot, if you know what I'm saying.
0: Mm-hmm.
1: So that's where that's going. I did see that Ross Chastain lost two crew members because of a loose wheel. I think maybe it was somebody's time to go, hey, look, you know what? I got a graduation coming up, or I got a wedding to come up. I'm not going to go out to Phoenix or Vegas. I got in trouble last time. So, let's see. This is kind of, like I said earlier, Wednesday, this is kind of uncharted territory right now. I would have never thought that Tyler Reddick and Bubba Wallace would be number one and number two in the point standings. Because you honestly think that, you know, Hendrick and Gibbs and all of those guys are going to be up there at the top. Right now, with the lead that Tyler Reddick has, he's got a couple mulligans he can use. I mean, you got Daytona and you got a Talladega race coming up. And those are normally, you know, what do you call them, crapshoots, so to speak. Mm-hmm. You know, you never know what's going to happen with those. So he's got a couple mulligans in the bank. But these ones like Denny Hamlin, who's back there 20th, I think, or somewhere down that area. Kyle Larson's back in there. And, well, Alex Bowman is on a contract year, and he needs to step up his game because he may not have a ride next year. They don't have any mulligans left over. They've used theirs up, and they've got to start being out there because the whole win one race and you're in is not going to work anymore. You've got to be consistent, Steve. But have you heard from Brother Rambler lately?
0: Not this week. We have not.
1: Oh, buddy, I tell you what. I got talking to him yesterday, and he kind of had this mumble. You know, he's kind of mumbling a little bit.
0: Right.
1: Steve, I asked him, I said, why are you mumbling for? He says, well, I got this bag over my head. I said, bag? He says, yeah, I put go cards on the back of my paper bag. So I'm trying to become a Cardinals fan, but, you know, people don't want to kind of hide it from people.
0: Oh, boy.
1: Because remember I told you, was it last week, that two of the pitchers are out for the Braves on injured reserve for elbow surgery. Now their designated hitter, I can't pronounce his last name. Maybe Buckeye Boy's listening can help me pronounce it, but Pulfer, he tested positive for PED, so he's going to be out all season because this is the second time he's been.
0: And test. There he is.
1: And he needs to be careful that if he hits another positive test, he's gone for life. They're not playing no more with that performance drugs anymore. Steve.
0: Very interesting.
1: Yeah, one other thing, too, that I found interesting, maybe Pappy can comment, can help me out with this. Johnny, what was his name, Grudeau? There was the two hockey player brothers, I may have butchered their last name, that were killed by the drunk driver in Ohio, I think it was a year or two ago. I saw the story that the driver, the defendant, he's trying to get this thrown out, that he was not driving the car when he was pulled over. He was not driving at all. He was not drinking. Steve, I'm going to tell you this. If you're on dash camera, you fail a field sobriety test, you blow a .087, mm-hmm. you admitted to drinking and driving, technically you're guilty. Why not just take the guilty plea and be done with it? Why not just say, hey, look, I screwed up my life, I made a mistake, I'm moving along just like what happened to me up in Paducah.
0: Mm-hmm.
1: You know, I don't understand it. Maybe Pappy could help me out with that aspect of it.
0: See if we can get some answers.
1: Yeah, but let's see. That's about all I got for tonight, Steve. You have a good weekend.
0: All right.
1: We'll catch you on Wednesday.
0: We're gonna try to find a way to stay dry because it's gonna be a soggy weekend. All right, market update. What do we see? Starting with a surprise beat. ADP, the payroll data, showing that the U.S. added more private jobs last month than economists were expecting. The latest sign that the labor market is stabilizing, and investors liked it. But the job growth was driven mainly by education and healthcare, along with construction. What's going on with 401ks? 401k retirement accounts grew by an average of 11% last year, driven by strong stock returns. But Vanguard said early withdrawals are also on the rise. About 6% of workers requesting a hardship withdrawal last year, up from around 2% before the pandemic era. The Korean kerfuffle, South Korea's stock market just suffered its worst two-day drop since the 2008 financial crisis. Yeah, the Asian country buys a lot of its oil from the Middle East, and the conflict in Iran is creating a lot of uncertainty. But the country's COPSI index had been on the top performers in the world, yeah, technically still up nearly 100% from last year. Meanwhile, after oil prices ripped higher the first few days of the Iran conflict, prices started to stabilize. I guess that would have been Wednesday. Treasury Secretary Scott Bessent said the U.S. would make some announcements in regards to oil supply. It's possible that investors are betting the conflict won't escalate or last for an extended period of time. All right. Moderna settled a massive lawsuit, and the check is smaller than expected. The tab up to $2.25 billion, but Wall Street thought it was going to be more than $3 billion. So investors thought the sting wasn't so bad, actually. Now, Moderna is still fighting legal battles with Pfizer as well as BioNTech. All right, the crypto bill is facing one big hurdle. Banks don't want stablecoins to be able to offer interest payments. But President Trump recently sided with the crypto companies, urging lawmakers to pass the bill. Some banks say if crypto companies are able to offer interest payments, it could disrupt the entire financial industry. And lastly, the crypto exchange Kraken just cracked into the mainstream financial system. It officially became the first crypto company to gain access to a master account with the Federal Reserve. What that means is, like major banks, Kraken will be able to move large amounts of money for clients directly through the Fed like banks do. 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
5: Reports say the FBI is expanding its 2020 election probe in Georgia. An FBI memo directs field offices to surge over 250 personnel to support an FBI Atlanta priority investigation. The report says it's an effort to dig deeper into the election fraud claims that President Trump continues to push. The probe appears to be centered in Fulton County, where Trump was indicted by District Attorney Fannie Willis over election interference claims. Iran's former supreme leader, Ali Khamenei, is set to be buried on July 9th following several days of ceremonies. He led the Islamic Republic for 37 years before his death during U.S. and Israeli airstrikes at the beginning of the war in Iran. The events are likely to draw massive crowds across Iran, Iraq, Lebanon, and Pakistan. Three more teams punched their tickets to the World Cup round of 16. Spain shut out Austria 3-0. Portugal scored a 2-1 victory over Croatia, and Switzerland shut out Algeria 2-0. I'm Tammy Trujillo.
6: Mild nights and hot days here across the metro area through this 4th of July holiday. We're going to be looking at temperatures early this Friday in the low 60s, daytime highs, mid-90s. Low 60s for lows Friday, Saturday, and Sunday nights as well. Hazy, smoky skies unfortunately persist. And we'll be looking at weekend temperatures, low to mid-90s. There will be the possibility of a little bit of some strong and gusty storm activity late in the day and overnight. It won't be widespread, but there will be that possibility, maybe a little bit in and around fireworks shows as well on Independence Day. I'm meteorologist Mark Huer.
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8: 70 degrees.
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10: This is Dan Kaplis. 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
0: Is up 45.5 cents per gallon. Yeah, that surge ranks as the 10th largest diesel price jump on record. He also noted that the 9 largest diesel price increases before the current spike all occurred back in 2022. President Trump said this past day he's not concerned about the recent rise in gas prices. He said that the U.S. military operations against Iran is the administration's top priority. They'll drop very rapidly when this is over. And if they rise, they rise. But this is far more important than having gas prices go up a little bit. He also told reporters that gas prices have not increased dramatically since the conflict began. Costs haven't risen all that much. If we have a little oil price, high oil price for a while, but as soon as this ends, those prices are going to drop and they're going to be lower than ever before. At the same time, though, officials actively exploring ways to bring down fuel cost as the global energy markets react to the conflict. Experts familiar with the discussions tell Politico the White House is examining multiple options to ease pressure on consumers, looking under every rock for ideas on improving energy prices. Energy Secretary Chris Wright and other officials responsible for energy policy have been tasked with identifying options that could calm the markets and reassure consumers. Secretary of State Rubio earlier this week said that the administration anticipated rising energy prices. We saw this coming. We knew it would happen before it ever got underway. And that the Treasury Secretary would implement a program to offset rising oil prices. Among the ideas under discussion may be a temporary federal gas tax holiday. But Politico said such a move would require congressional approval, might not immediately translate into lower prices if the retailers don't pass along the savings. Now, they've also discussed easing environmental rules around the summer gas blends, which will be coming out shortly, and allowing higher ethanol blends in fuel to increase supply. Some of the things they'll be looking at, but yes, most importantly, I got to get the Strait of Hormuz back to moving once again. Would that be the anonymous hippopotamus?
16: Yes, sir, Your Honor.
0: Hey there.
16: Anyways, there. So, I guess you had Keith there. You left a message there from Brockport. Boy, that brings back some memories. I was only when we lived up there in upstate New York, when I was hauling the trash, I only lived about 5 miles to the west of there, just into Orleans County, off the county line road.
0: Yeah.
16: So, hi to Keith up there in Brockport. Enjoy the ice and the cold and the snow up there, about 10 miles off Lake Ontario's shoreline. But anyway, so, yeah, you covered the, what I was going to say there about the, one ship, Iranian ship there was carried in the drones. And the other thing that got mentioned there was the drones were using these one-way attack drones. They, apparently they're based on the Iranian drones themselves. So we're actually using the Iranian drone technology that we've improved to actually use, you know, as our one-way attack drones over there. So I thought that was kind of interesting. Usually it's the other way around, you know, it's the Russians and the Chinese stealing all our technology to use against us. And well, now we've borrowed some technology and of course we made it better because that's what we always do. And, anyways there. So anyways, yeah, I didn't get a chance to, we kind of jumped on past. You asked the question of why I'm actually out here this morning. Originally, you know, I was talking last night there. I had a thing to do with the fire museum there during the day yesterday, which was there ended up being somewhere in the neighborhood of 50 to 55 fire chiefs that came for a conference into the Baltimore area. And they were supposed to visit the Naval Academy, take a tour of the Naval Academy, and with all we have going on and the Homeland Security and you know, being shut down, you know, and, so to get everybody security wise and everything into the Naval Academy, they actually chose to do a different thing to go visit and, contacted the state of Maryland Fire Museum here. And, so they agreed. And so I got invited to come down and associate with those people, which kind of a learning experience to get to talk to people from all around the country, which is always nice. And, but anyways, they handed me out one short load for Friday and I was still feeling pretty good. So as I say, I was getting ready to head out about 10 o'clock and then this monsoon started dumping out of the sky. And anyways, we ended up out here a little bit later than what I was planning on, but we're still out here getting it done. So As long as we don't start doing what Eagle was doing there. And speaking of that, did you happen to see that thing Buckwheat put up? Now, I don't know if it was kind of cute there, but did you see that thing that he put up there with Sylvester there where Sylvester painted eyeballs on the outside of his eyelids so he could be snoozing and it looked like his eyes were wide open at the same time?
0: I don't think I saw that.
16: Yeah, good old Buckwheat there. He's got that sense of humor there, that Pennsylvania Dutch people up there. But, I don't know, maybe Cream of Wheat there edged him on to do it or something. I don't know. We'll have to get the whole story. Maybe Buckwheat will call in there and let us know what the whole thinking was behind that. But it's kind of cute there. Anyways there, so. So we appear to have the rain moved out for right now, but in its place, we've now gotten fog. Now we got patchy fog in and out of places. So I don't know what's better. What's better or what's worse, Your Honor? All I know is that it's 44 degrees and it's not slippery. So I guess we'll take that as a bonus.
0: That's a positive.
16: But anyways there. So I guess that's about what we had to cover here on our casual Friday. Not a whole lot of other things going on. And I guess we'll have to see what goes on there. It won't be Monday's show, but maybe Tuesday or Wednesday next week. Maybe we'll have some breaking news to report there. We'll put a big teaser out there for a possible breaking news there for Tuesday or possibly the Hey Mike Day there next week. We'll see what goes on there in the beginning of the week, and then we'll report back on that.
0: Well, that sounds like a plan. And by the way, for me, it's going to be, I don't think I'd admit, it's going to be a short work week. We're going to be making a little jout down to the in-laws in Georgia next week. I'll be here Monday, Tuesday, Wednesday morning, taking a long weekend for a surprise visit. All right, so we'll... There you go, horse feathers. Thank you very much. The Storm Prediction Center from Norman, Oklahoma, within the past hour, kind of sharing their update, the anticipation here for Friday afternoon and the overnight hours. Looks like I see their old plowboy was one of the first to respond. I said, we're ready in the Kansas City, Missouri area. All right, overview. Strong to severe thunderstorms likely from the Midwest into the southern Great Plains. Primary hazards, severe winds, very large hail, and tornadoes, including the potential for strong tornadoes. Timing-wise, thunderstorms expected to begin late this afternoon across the plains and parts of the Midwest and Great Lakes. The severe threat will continue into the overnight hours across parts of Missouri, Arkansas, and Texas. Now, storms are expected to persist through the overnight hours. Approaching severe weather will be difficult to see. It will be important to have multiple ways to be notified of severe weather warnings. And they've got the third level highlighted, stretching from, say, just north of Dallas, Texas, through eastern Oklahoma, northwest Arkansas, about the western half of Missouri, on up into the south central and southwestern portions of Iowa there. Key zone to be watching for potentially strong storms. That's an enhanced level, level 3 out of 5. 844-844-3388.
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0: All right, earlier, who was, I think Buckeye Boy mentioned he was kind of concerned about the president appointing the Republican Senator, Mark Wayne Mullen, because that's going to be one less Republican vote in that super slim Senate majority. I guess Grump clarified there that Oklahoma's governor will be able to appoint another Republican to fill that Senate seat until the next election. So we'll still have that Republican vote on the Senate side. And Friday, Eagle, what's going on?
1: Yeah. Yeah, you hear me now?
0: We got you. What's happening?
1: Okay, yeah, I'm rolling. Well, yeah, I'm at the truck stop now, but I'm almost to Florida. Yeah, so I'm going to try to get to this NHRA on Sunday. So I got to deliver the load tomorrow, Friday, and then see what happens after that. See if I can get down to Gainesville from there. So hopefully the weather will be good this weekend. So far, look pretty good since I've been driving the last couple of days. Things look like the spring. I don't know about up there where you at, but down south, they told me about the temperatures above normal. It's a lot warmer than what it should be for this early March. But, you still, anything can still happen, Steve. You know, in March, late March, they can still have another snow event. You know, I haven't seen that on the news. You know, until the end of March, anything is possible. Right. So, you still can see some snow in the U.S., in Chicago, Buffalo, the Northeast, New York City, and all that. So, hopefully I can stay away from those areas for the next couple of weeks. We'll see no more snow until next year, hopefully. But right. We'll see what happens. But so far, I had a pretty good year this year so far with, in terms of bad weather driving. So I only had a couple of days of bad weather. So it's been pretty good for me. But yeah, Steve, a couple of things I want to talk about. I don't know the situation. I dig into it a little bit more. I know you probably already talked about it with this Christy known person. I think she did a good job. Things got out of control in Minnesota, but that wasn't her. I don't think that was her fault. Right. That things got out of control. We go with the protesters and all that. But like I said, I don't know how you feel about it. Some people are saying, they're saying on YouTube and other things that she's been fired. But I don't think it was a termination. No. I think it looks like it was an upgrade from what they're saying to another position.
0: Correct.
1: So, but like I said, the Democrats and CNN, that's what I seen on my phone this afternoon when I was driving up. CNN, first thing you see, she's been fired as home security person, and that's nothing but a lie. But like I said, they want to take any advantage to make some kind of controversy. So, she's been moved to another position. So these guys are nothing but fake and phony. There was another fake phony story, just like Pete said today, Steve. They saying that that's the reason why. I think they said that because I noticed on TikTok a couple of days ago when the war first started. You should have seen some of the videos that people were putting out, hoping that the U.S. would lose the war and saying bad things about Donald Trump and the other things that. I was shocked at some of the comments videos people were putting out up. And then I noticed the last couple of days, all those people have disappeared. They don't show those videos no more of all the, people talking bad about Trump and the war and stuff. So I don't know. They said something about that TikTok is being controlled not by the, China, it's supposed to be controlled by the U.S. now. And, so I don't know if they're blocking these people from getting on TikTok, but they damn sure. The videos are definitely not on there no more. So these America haters, and that's a good thing. These people that's hating on their own country, but they still live here. So it makes no sense, Steve. And these people that don't, you actually got people in America, Steve, that are hoping for failure in this deal with Iran. They're actually, just because they don't like Donald Trump, they're hoping that somehow that the U.S. lose this war or conflict or whatever you want to call it. And that's really sad that people would root against their own damn country for a bunch of terrorists. These people have been on the loose. We talked last night for 47 years with chaos, all the American lives these people have taken, and it had to come to an end. And here's how it goes, Steve.

0: It can't be none of his family members or somebody associated with it, because they're going to have the same radical ideas as him. We got to get, they got to get a totally new man in there that's a new age man, a man that wants to see freedom for his people in Iran and wants a different regime and wants to cooperate with the U.S. And the main thing is a guy that doesn't want to seek out a nuclear weapon. So the war, until they can get rid of all these people of that scum that's still there, these low-life rats, they have to continue doing it until they eliminate, exterminate all these people, Steve, and then they can start over a totally new Iran, and then the country can be run the way it's run. So I say, PXF, go ahead and, like, well, they're already talking like that. Go ahead and finish off what you started. Eliminate their whole navy, the air defenses, and with missiles, whatever they got, eliminate everything they got, so they don't never pose a threat to the United States or any Israel or any other country for that matter. That's when the war ends, and that's basically what Donald Trump said. And that's when the United States will stop dropping bombs, when we've eliminated the source of this 47 years of terrorism.
1: Right.
0: And so that's the answer for those idiots out there asking when the war will be over. And I thank you for taking my call.
1: All right. Hey, have a safe trip down there and enjoy the NHRA action this week. Kicking off the NHRA season, as a matter of fact. They're in Florida. All right. Junior, I believe, checks in when we come back from our news break here. And room for you at 844-844-3388. 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

0: Of Freedom, a look at America's founding principles and the leaders who shaped our nation.
1: March 4th, 1865. The Civil War was nearing its end. The nation was exhausted, divided, and grieving. On that day, President Abraham Lincoln delivered his second inaugural address, just 700 words spoken in about 7 minutes. 41 days later, Lincoln would be assassinated. Yet the words he spoke that day still echo through history. In that brief address, Lincoln referenced God 14 times, spoke of prayer, and quoted scripture repeatedly. He reminded Americans that both sides of the conflict shared a common faith, saying both read the same Bible and pray to the same God, and each invokes his aid against the other. Lincoln understood that political division alone could not explain the nation's crisis. More than 160 years later, America still wrestles with division, truth, and our dependence on God. The question is whether we'll remember the wisdom Lincoln left behind.
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6: Reports say the FBI is expanding its 2020 election probe in Georgia. Mark Mayfield reports.
7: An FBI memo directs field offices to surge over 250 personnel to support an FBI Atlanta priority investigation. Reports say it's an effort to dig deeper into the election fraud claims that President Trump continues to push. The probe appears to be centered in Fulton County, where Trump was indicted by District Attorney Fani Willis over election interference claims. Willis was removed from the case over her romantic relationship with a special prosecutor, and the entire case against Trump was ultimately dropped. I'm Mark Mayfield.
6: Iran's former supreme leader, Ali Khamenei, is set to be buried on July 9th following days of ceremonies. Khamenei led the Islamic Republic for 37 years before his death during U.S. and Israeli airstrikes at the beginning of the war in Iran. Iran's president is urging the public to come forward to honor Khamenei as they lay him to rest. The events are likely to draw massive crowds across Iran, Iraq, Lebanon, and Pakistan. Mitch McConnell's spokesperson is releasing a statement on McConnell's health. This comes as questions swirl about the former Senate Majority Leader's condition, following a report saying he was found unconscious last month at his home due to a possible heart attack. In a statement released Thursday, the team said that Senator McConnell appreciates the outpouring of support he's receiving while he continues his recovery in the hospital. The senator continues to improve and is working closely with his staff on Kentucky and Senate matters while the Senate's out of session. The statement doesn't address the new reports and comes as Kentucky Governor Andy Beshear says he's been kept in the dark about McConnell's health. Three more teams punched their tickets to the World Cup round of 16. Spain blanked Austria 3-0. Portugal scored a 2-1 victory over Croatia. And Switzerland shut down Algeria 2-0. Another trio of matchups take place today. Austria will take on Egypt in Arlington. Argentina clashes with Cape Verde in Miami. And Colombia squares off against Ghana in Kansas City. I'm Tammy Trujillo.
8: Mild nights and hot days here across the metro area through this 4th of July holiday. We're going to be looking at temperatures early this Friday in the low 60s, daytime highs, mid 90s. Low 60s for lows Friday, Saturday, and Sunday nights as well. Hazy, smoky skies unfortunately persist. And we'll be looking at weekend temperatures, low to mid 90s. There will be the possibility of a little bit of some strong and gusty storm activity late in the day and overnight. It won't be widespread, but there will be that possibility, maybe a little bit in and around fireworks shows as well on Independence Day. I'm meteorologist Mark Huer.
9: Current temperature
10: 69 degrees.
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16: This is Dan Kaplis. 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
18: Yeah, the website overnightdriveradio.com, and then, of course, yeah, you could listen to any of the terrestrial affiliates out there via their websites.
19: Yeah, Facebook and YouTube, I've got Thursday shows on there. So I don't know what the deal is. No, somebody's having trouble with it?
18: We did have a brief interruption about 10 minutes into the show on Facebook and YouTube, but they both came back.
19: Okay, well, it's in on my end, but... Yeah, I heard you when I turned the show on, music was playing, I heard you talking to somebody, and you said the shit's a bad word. I said, uh-oh. So, they could hear you talking over the commercial when it started, but that phone call in, but yeah, I didn't know. That's why I called to see, but yeah, I can't get none. Neither, none three of mine are working, So I don't know. But, hey, Trump! He said he's going to get rid of the death fuel, right? He just said he's going to... It's not a law yet to get rid of it, right?
18: To get rid of what? The diesel exhaust fluid?
19: Yeah, it's the exhaust fluid, yeah.
18: Yeah, I don't think that's going away. That's here to stay, yeah.
19: Man, I got these guys buying trucks. Oh, I'm going to get rid of that. Trump made a law. No, Trump ain't... The congressman's got to make the law. Trump just... done his overpower thing, whatever.
18: Right.
19: He got guys that, he got the mechanics out of jail, for one thing.
18: Yes.
19: And they got in trouble for doing it.
18: They did say they're no longer going to press criminal charges for people that are tampering right. with the system, but you can still get what they call the civil penalties, a.k.a. financial. You can get dinged dollars and cents-wise for messing with them.
19: Yeah. Well, these guys, we got three guys decided to come home operator. I told them they're stupid, but they bought them trucks. Hell, I seen diesel all go $5.05 a gallon here in Ohio.
18: Really?
19: Yeah, I come in out of Indiana there, exit 10 for $5.05, and Beaver Dam up here on 75 is $5.05. Man, I didn't think I'd ever see that over here. But yeah, I just wanted to see if the show was playing or not.
18: We're here.
19: Like it was live.
18: So. We're here. Yep, you've been listening on hold, right? We're live.
19: Yeah.
18: Yeah.
19: That's it. I don't guess you keep me on hold, can you? That ties up a line, don't it, or does it?
18: Well, it does, yeah. And it's,
19: yeah, okay.
18: No, the thing is, it actually cost us per minute to have somebody.
19: Does it?
18: Yeah. All mean, right. It's not like it's going to break the bank. It's like 3 cents per minute per person hanging on, you know, but it all adds up. A controversial hearing on the Trump administration's crackdown on foreign truck drivers was used to push for more coordination between immigration and customs enforcement and local police to detain and deport illegal truckers. Testifying in support of the administration's restrictions on non-domiciled truck drivers, Tim Tipton, the commissioner of Oklahoma's Department of Public Safety, explaining to the House Homeland Security Committee's Oversight Subcommittee how credentialing state and local officers through Immigration and Customs Enforcement last year to enforce immigration laws has resulted in that state's highway patrol taking over 450 commercial drivers into custody for immigration violations. Many of these drivers struggle with even basic English language proficiency and likely received their CDLs from some unscrupulous CDL mills. Asked by the committee chairman, Josh Brasheen of Oklahoma, how it could be replicated in other states, particularly red states, Tipton said it could be done relatively quickly. I think Oklahoma's the model example for when state and local law enforcement work with ICE. There's not the chaos and all this uproar. Oklahoma last year ranked in the top three states for illegal criminal aliens being removed from the country. You don't see all the chaos, and that's due to cooperation. So for the safety of the motoring public, on the commercial motor vehicle issue, cooperation with ICE is critical. It can be done calmly, legitimately, in a legal way. Justification for holding the hearing at all was kind of questioned from the get-go. Subcommittee's ranking member, Sri Thanadar of Michigan, the Democrat, asserted the committee had no jurisdiction over transportation safety. As she was starting things off, I want it on the record. This hearing is really about nothing more than scapegoating immigrants for the president's economy, which is running off the road. All right. She brought to the panel Wendy Liu, L-I-U, an attorney for Public Citizen Litigation Group, as a witness to help make her case. Or is it his? The CDL licensing standards are identical for U.S. citizens, lawful permanent residents, and documented immigrants alike, regardless of citizenship or immigration status. All drivers must demonstrate English language proficiency. 30 different vehicle inspection control and driving skills, and demonstrate their knowledge in 20 different areas, according to Liu. arguing that the Federal Motor Carrier Safety Administration's new non-domiciled restrictions that goes into effect this month will make the roads less safe rather than more safe, because the estimated 200,000 drivers forced out of the market would be replaced, at least initially, by less experienced drivers. Now, Lou, who's representing a driver that's suing the FMCSA in federal appeals court, also contended that the Trump administration has failed to provide data showing that non-citizens cause more crashes than U.S. citizens. If the concern is that states are improperly issuing licenses to people who do not, in fact, already meet the existing requirements about training, English, testing, then the solution is to tighten the steps to make sure that licenses are going to people who satisfy all those requirements. But excluding documented immigrants from being truck drivers altogether will harm highway safety, destroy the livelihood of thousands, increase cost during an affordability crisis, and disrupt essential public services. Yeah, there was some headbutting taking place in that particular discussion there in D.C. Who was it? Saying Kirstie Nome. Eagle brought it up a few minutes ago. Kirstie Nome, she's not really fired. Yeah, she's out, is the word, out at the Department of Homeland Security. If she was fired, she'd be unemployed. But she's actually been given a new role to build from the ground up. And they're saying, if anything, that would be actually considered a promotion. She said, thank you, President Trump, for appointing me as the special envoy for the Shield of the Americas. Secretary Rubio and Secretary Hegseth are incredible leaders, and I look forward to working with them closely to dismantle cartels that have poured drugs into our nation, killed our children and grandchildren. The Western Hemisphere is absolutely critical for U.S. security. In this new role, I'll be able to build on the partnerships and national security expertise that I've forged over the last 13 months as Secretary of Homeland Security. We have made historic accomplishments at the Department of Homeland Security to make America safe again. We delivered the most secure border in American history. 3 million illegal aliens have left the U.S., and we've located 145,000 children. FEMA delivered disaster relief at a 100% faster rate. We ushered in the golden age of travel, saved the American taxpayer $13 billion, and revitalized the U.S. Coast Guard. And signed off by Secretary Kirstie Nome.
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0: the late night, early morning hours. Friday coming our way. Morning, Buckwheat.
1: Good morning, Steve. Yeah, we're traveling to the Big Apple this morning, and it's just a rainy, dreary day. And when I was left home to come into where I parked my truck, I drove past the creek, and I'm like, looked out across, and the water level was bank full, and I'm like, what's going on here? And then the horse brothers were saying about it being raining so hard, and it's like, yeah, I guess it must have rained pretty hard.
0: Yes.
1: But anyhow, it's just misty, dreary, you can't turn your wipers off, you can't leave the wipers on type of morning. But yeah, talking about the people from immigrants getting truck license and, you know, not being properly trained. I feel if somebody wants to put the effort into something, they can learn how to do it correctly. But there's too many of the immigrants that just want to come over and not put the effort in. You know, yesterday I had to back up to a half dock on the sidewalk, and they come across, had to block an intersection and stop two lanes of traffic on the road and on the street. And they're in the city, and the guy, the customer, said, man, you did that pretty good. He said, there was another guy, the last truck that was there, he was half the size of him, half the size of me, and he took a half hour till he got backed up to his dock. And it's like, well, 28 years of driving into New York City, you do learn a couple things. But, the thing I put on the call screener about, I guess yesterday I found out another friend of mine had passed away because he had the same cancer I did. And I've been the second friend that I knew in the last 8 months that died from the cancer that I had. Or I have, and but the only difference was when they found out they had cancer, it was stage 4 already, and both times when I had it, it was stage 2, and I just want to do a public service announcement for everybody out there. If there's something different about your body, something that you notice is different, yeah, it's best to get it checked out, you know. Don't put it off. I know us men like to think we can handle things, it's, you know, get it checked out. And and I had two surgeons that had told me that my walking helped me, the walking I do before surgery helped heal me after surgery. So, you know, that thing that nobody likes to do, physical exercise, it does have benefits. But, I know Prima Wheat there, when I stuck home there this year, the 5.5 weeks, she had a rough time because she likes to have peace and quiet. Well, with me at home there, it was not too much peace and quiet for her. And, you know, and I still wanted to try to get my steps in and try to get walking in, and sometimes it was just shuffling from the kitchen to the office, eating an orange and spitting out the seeds from one section into one trash can and going back to the other trash can, you know, spit the seed out of the next section that they're eating in the orange, and sometimes you gotta make things work. But I've been having a little trouble with the irritation of my incision, and so she got me a brace to see if that helps. Well, I tried it, and it feels good, but when you're sitting, it don't feel good. So the brace is laying on the passenger seat there, but at least she's trying. But anyhow, yeah, about the horse feathers thing about that little tip that I shared about Sylvester, and I, you know, life is hard, and I like to have things to laugh about. You know, if there's a video of a documentary or a little clip, but I'd rather watch a video where it can make you laugh and, you know, have a sense of humor. But
0: sure.
1: Anyhow, I was out to eat this Tuesday morning with my off day, went to a bunch of guys from church, and our pastor comes along, and he was talking about, you know, we have a lot of Amish in our area, and you know, he was saying about the Amish funerals. You know, he said that you don't bury the Amish with their beards, and then he said you use a shovel. But anyhow, that's all I have. We'll speak at you later.
0: Well, it's good to hear from you. Safe travels on into the Big Apple there. Yeah, got to feed them New Yorkers, correct? All right, auto and home insurance provider Allstate. Yes, that Allstate. You're in good hands with Allstate. Being blasted by drivers, alleging the company illegally tracked them through their cell phones. Allstate customers involved in the suit have received the green light to proceed with a proposed class action against the insurer. The proposed class action specifically claims the insurer tracked drivers' cell phone activity without their consent and used the collected data to raise premiums or deny coverage. Drivers also allege Allstate sold this data, known as telematics, in the insurance industry to other insurers. Claims have been brought by a man, Demetric Sims, named as the primary plaintiff, and 37 others. U.S. District Judge Jeremy Daniel in Chicago ruled that drivers in the proposed suit can try to prove that Allstate monitored their travel locations, trip distances, speed, acceleration, braking, phone usage, and attention to the road, thus violating the Federal Wiretap Act. Drivers allege the data was collected through apps powered by data analytics, the unit known as Arity, which they also assert inaccurately reported their driving behavior, such as when they rode as passengers. The complaint claims Arity's tracking software was integrated into other popular driving apps, including the likes of Fuel Rewards, Gas Buddy, Life360, and Routely, which is owned by Allstate. Three of the 38 plaintiffs had their claims dismissed by the judge, who permitted the remaining 35 to pursue their claims under the laws of 20 different states. In response, Allstate argued drivers have yet to allege it actually captured their data or that their insurance rates were affected. They also pointed to their privacy policies that clearly disclose the possibility of data collection. They argue that consumers who choose to share driving data through Arity-powered apps can only do so after a clear notice and an explicit opt-in process. Texas Attorney General Ken Paxton filed a lawsuit against Allstate and its Arity subsidiary January of last year for similar privacy and data collection breaches. No immediate comment from the U.S. Sun's request from Allstate this past day. Plenty of room for you at 844-844-3388. 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
4: President Trump's latest financial disclosure reveals he made 327 stock purchases one day before he announced his first pause in tariffs. None of these stock purchases had been disclosed before Tuesday, despite a 45-day deadline to report financial transactions. The disclosure is fueling demands from both Republicans and Democrats for greater scrutiny of his financial interests. Charlie Kirk's widow is set to attend her first Utah court hearing in the trial of the man accused of killing her husband. Rob Martier reports.
5: Erica Kirk will reportedly be joined by Charlie Kirk's parents for the week-long preliminary hearing, where prosecutors will lay out their case against Tyler Robinson. The hearing begins on Monday. Robinson is accused of fatally shooting Kirk at Utah Valley University last September. He faces aggravated murder charges and a possible death penalty. I'm Rob Martier.
4: And a California man is admitting to sending a false ransom note connected to the Nancy Guthrie case. Derek Colella entered a guilty plea Thursday. I'm Mark Neufeld.
6: Mild nights and hot days here across the metro area through this 4th of July holiday. We're going to be looking at temperatures early this Friday in the low 60s, daytime highs, mid-90s. Low 60s for lows Friday, Saturday, and Sunday nights as well. Hazy, smoky skies unfortunately persist. And we'll be looking at weekend temperatures, low to mid-90s. There will be the possibility of a little bit of some strong and gusty storm activity late in the day and overnight. It won't be widespread, but there will be that possibility. Maybe a little bit in and around fireworks shows as well on Independence Day. I'm meteorologist Mark Huer.
7: Current temperature
8: 69 degrees.
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17: Tennessee section of I-40 that was damaged by Hurricane Helene will finally be completed and fully reopened. But this isn't until the fall of 2027. The repairs to the Cook County section have cost an estimated $245 million so far. Department specified that even when both lanes are open in each direction in Tennessee, there will still likely be only one lane open in either direction in North Carolina. North Carolina, that side received more damage than we did on our side, which is really saying something, as we had seven separate parts where we saw parts of the roadway wash away. Hurricane Helene, yes, devastating much of East Tennessee and western North Carolina, September of 2024. Lots of damage to that stretch of I-40 at the state line. Partially reopened March of last year. Tennessee DOT officials originally estimated the storm had caused some $510 million in damage to East Tennessee. The Federal Highway Administration has given the Tennessee DOT over $280 million in reimbursement for Helene repairs. Again, that's on the Tennessee side alone. Well, is the freight recession over? That's still a question mark. But we do know North American fleets sharply increased orders for new heavy-duty trucks in February, signaling strengthening demand across the freight market. Preliminary data from FTR Transportation Intelligence shows Class 8 net orders totaled 47,200 units in February. That's up 47% from January. That is up 159% year over year. This is the highest monthly order total since September of 2022. And the third consecutive month of year-over-year growth above 20%. Yeah, the February total was also well above the 10-year February average, which stands at 24,991 units, reflecting a surge in both on-highway and vocational truck demand. Over the past 12 months, orders have totaled about 258,466 units. Analysts say the latest numbers suggest the truck equipment market may be entering the early stages of recovery following the prolonged freight downturn. It's about time. While a portion of demand still reflects previously deferred replacement purchases re-entering the market, the consistency and breadth of recent order activity suggest momentum is now being driven more meaningfully by improving freight fundamentals. according to the senior analyst for commercial vehicles at FTR. Moyer noted that rising freight volumes and stronger rate expectations are encouraging fleets to advance their capital spending plans, while improved clarity around tariff-adjusted pricing and upcoming emission regulations has reduced some of the uncertainty when it comes to equipment purchases. ACT Research reported similar results, estimated February North American Class 8 orders at 46,200 units. That would be up 156% year over year. Their report ranking February is the 8th strongest order month in more than 530 months of industry data. With onerous EPA 2027 cost increases on the horizon, an aging fleet, and growing confidence that the winter run-up in freight rates is going to remain sticky, Class 8 order strength continued in February. Beast said higher expected costs tied to the upcoming EPA emissions 27 standards, combined with improved carrier profitability and rising spot freight rates since late November, have encouraged dealers and large fleets to accelerate some of their equipment purchases. Dealers and large fleets have even greater incentive to find the budget for equipment now rather than later, he says. Arguably, the most important factor to the order turnaround has been the sustained run-up in spot rates that started late November. The chart in ACT's report showed February orders climbing to 46,200 units. Medium-duty trucks saw more modest gains, reporting classes 5 through 7 orders at 17,400 units in February. That was up, but just 6.7% year over year. Analysts noted the increase partly reflects weak comparisons with early 2025 demand. Despite the strong February numbers, analysts cautioned that risk remains for the truck market, including high financing cost, geopolitical uncertainty, and potential tariff or regulatory changes. They could still be on the table, but those are some good numbers. I mean, that obviously is good news for the truck manufacturers, who in some cases had been eliminating maybe a third shift operation due to the lack of demand. Back to full steam ahead is what that's going to mean. We'll probably see a backlog of orders. Meanwhile, here we are, Friday morning, 844-844-3388. Hey, what do you say, Eagle? Welcome back.
18: Yeah, Steve. I wanted to talk about two things that I found out of. I didn't know about it. I don't know if you went over this earlier. But before I get to the fuel prices and everything, maybe you can check it out during your break. You might not know. They said that they had an earthquake today in Louisiana.
17: Yeah.
18: That's real odd to have I think it was a 4 point something in Alexandria area up off of Interstate 49 area. I've been through that area a lot of times. Natchitoches, Louisiana, whatever they call it. And they said it might be due to the oil refining, the fracking that they're doing under the ground. It might be making, the ground shift. And, I'd like for you to check on that and see what you can find out about this quake, because I didn't even know they had earthquakes in Louisiana. I drive into Louisiana right a lot, but I never heard of a quake in Louisiana. That was a surprise when I read that earlier tonight. But the second thing I wanted to talk about, Steve, was the gas prices, diesel prices. Somebody called in after me and said that they had seen $5 a gallon for diesel. And down in where I'm at down here in Alabama, it's almost $5 down here in Alabama. So Looks like the price is going up, you know, with this deal going on in Iran, you know, I don't know, as far as I know, cause we had talked about this earlier in the week, Steve, are those ships still sitting there in the Hormuz not moving, or are these ships, do you know if those oil tankers are moving yet, or are they still sitting there?
19: To my best of my knowledge, we have not started escorting yet. I mean, the president a couple of days ago said that some of our naval ships would begin escorting them, but I don't believe anything's moving yet.
18: Yeah. Well, I heard something else too. I think you had said Donald Trump said that he was trying to get some kind of special insurance.
19: Yes.
18: You know, since the other insurance. Yeah, trying to get so they can see, get these ships moving. They would see some kind of deal with the insurance or something to assure these people, you know, of damages and stuff. So, because like I said, the longer those ships sit there, cause like 20% of the oil comes out of there, you know, is in the world. So, the longer them ships sit there with anchor, that's going to make the price of fuel go up in the United States and all over the world. So, hopefully they can get this thing open, this Strait of Hormuz open. And, maybe you can check on that and see what you find out. But the thing that, you know, because I've noticed that my company now, Steve, they normally let us fuel up where we want to fuel up at. You know, we normally can go just about to any truck stop we want to. But now they give us a fuel route, and we have to stop it there because they raised hell at me a couple of days ago because I didn't go to the fuel stop that I was supposed to, you know, because they're getting discounts. You know, when you pay $5 or more for diesel, you know, you want to try to save as much money as you possibly can now. So a lot of companies, they're going to start trying to hurt, you know, restrict drivers on idling and going to the fuel stops you're supposed to go to because, you know, until they can get these diesel prices back down to the $3 or $2 a gallon that it was, you know, so it's definitely affected, you know, on the road. You know, other people have called in. I wanted to let you know the same thing that, the diesel prices have definitely been affected, by this, conflict with Iran. So, so hopefully you can check on that during the break and let us know, when this Strait of Hormuz might start operating again and get these ships moving. And I thank you for taking my call tonight.
19: All right, I can give you the latest here. Here's what we have at this point. You know, where a couple of days ago the president said something about where the United States were going to insure these ships so they could start moving again because they cannot move when they are not insured. From the very latest here, just early this morning, as a matter of fact, arrangements for a U.S.-led insurance initiative to support tankers passing through the Strait of Hormuz may require several weeks to establish, according to Marsh. The plan announced by President Trump involves the U.S. International Development Finance Corporation providing insurance at a, quote, very reasonable price to help maintain energy and trade movement through the region. Now, obviously, the halt in shipping traffic through the Strait has led to oil reserves accumulating in the producing countries and restricting exports from the Persian Gulf. Marsh previously participated in arranging similar insurance for Black Sea shipping corridors supported by the Ukrainian government. Marcus Baker of Marsh said, "We have spoken with the DFC earlier today and offered our assistance with the potential facility, but also noted it might take a few weeks to work out the details of any arrangement." Meanwhile, Lloyd's of London is in discussions with the DFC as well regarding coverage for maritime trade in the Gulf, according to Reuters. A Lloyd's spokesperson said, "Lloyd's is engaging constructively with the U.S. Development Finance Corporation and relevant stakeholders with a clear focus on ensuring that the Lloyd's market continues to lead as the global center of excellence for war risk insurance." The Lloyd's Market Association welcomed this engagement. Lloyd's Market Association CEO said since Sunday, March 1, there have been at least 40 transits of vessels through the Strait of Hormuz. Now, she provided figures indicating that around 1,000 vessels, half of them being oil and gas tankers, with a combined hull value of more than $25 billion, remain in the Gulf waters. Now, most are insured on the London market, and they say coverage currently remains in place. President Trump also suggested U.S. naval escorts could be considered for vessels moving through the Strait of Hormuz. Meanwhile, India is holding discussions with the U.S. regarding marine insurance for ships transporting oil from the Middle East. This looks to protect Indian buyers from possible supply interruptions stemming from the ongoing tensions in the Gulf. So far, we're comfortable, according to the official who requested anonymity. They added that the oil ministry is engaging with key producers and traders to ensure continued access to oil, liquefied petroleum gas, and liquefied natural gas.
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19: Coming up just ahead, we'll get our news update, top of the hour, final hour still to come. And we've got clear lines at 844-844-3388. Coming up in the final hour, though, A lot of discussion about autonomous trucks. Autonomous trucks are rolling forward fast. Lawmakers trying not to get left in the dust.

0: kind of hit and miss around the country. Meanwhile, several states are rolling out new bills looking to tighten in some cases or expand in other cases the rules when it comes to autonomous trucks. That's what we'll break down for you state by state. Alabama, Minnesota, Missouri, and several others in the mix. Meanwhile, our number 844-844-3388. So, final hour, as I said, just ahead here. And just how long might operations in Iran continue? Israel said they're looking at least one more week. That would be rather swift. I'll tell you what they had to say coming up as well. First, a news. 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
6: Foundations of Freedom, a look at America's founding principles and the leaders who shaped our nation.
7: March 4th, 1865. The Civil War was nearing its end. The nation was exhausted, divided, and grieving. On that day, President Abraham Lincoln delivered his second inaugural address, just 700 words spoken in about 7 minutes. 41 days later, Lincoln would be assassinated. Yet the words he spoke that day still echo through history. In that brief address, Lincoln referenced God 14 times, spoke of prayer, and quoted scripture repeatedly. He reminded Americans that both sides of the conflict shared a common faith, saying both read the same Bible and pray to the same God, and each invokes his aid against the

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2: Welcome back. You're with America in the Morning. It's 5 till. A new survey shows that most Americans are on the sidelines when it comes to the World Cup. Here's Marcela Sanchez.
3: A new poll from Ipsos Sports shows the World Cup has piqued many Americans' interest. Many U.S. adults were excited about the U.S. making it to the knockout round of the World Cup. About 6 in 10 soccer fans say they were extremely or very excited, much higher than the 25% of Americans overall who said the same. Most U.S. soccer fans have been pleased by the U.S. men's national team performance, and the majority are excited for the rest of the World Cup. About half of soccer fans also say the U.S.'s role in co-hosting is going at least very well. However, there's less enthusiasm for FIFA's role in managing the tournament. I'm Marcela Sanchez.
2: There's now a court date for that couple arrested at the Empire State Building. Ed Donahue reports.
4: A couple is being charged with felonies in New York after climbing the antenna on the 102-story Empire State Building.
5: Anything you want to say?
4: A couple who go by Angela Nicolau and Ivan Birkus said little as they left court. Birkus responded to one question about the stunt by saying, "We believe in love." Prosecutors say the two climbed to the top and unfurled a banner about love and peace because he wanted to do something special for their engagement. They were arraigned on felony reckless endangerment, burglary, and other charges. The couple was the subject of a 2024 Netflix documentary, Skywalkers, a Love Story, about their rooftoping exploits and budding romance. I'm Ed Donahue.
2: Young students across the U.S. give us hope for America's future on this 4th of July Eve. Here's Joan Jones.
6: The winners are part of the 2026 America's Field Trip Contest. It's a nationwide program open to students in the 3rd through 12th grades. The contest drew more than 10,000 submissions last year, and the first place winners, like 4th grader Mary from Alabama, got to pick where they wanted to go.
7: I've never been to Boston. I was really excited to visit the USS Constitution. I love learning about the Founding Fathers and, like, the Boston Tea Party.
6: NBC 10 in Boston got to interview four of the kids who chose to tour one of the most historic sites in the nation, like Teddy, a fifth grader from Los Angeles.
8: I'm the son of both first generation immigrants, and what opportunity means in America for you to come here and find work or study.
6: Who was it that said kids say the darndest and some of the most insightful things? Other destinations included the White House, the Kennedy Space Center in Florida, and the National Medal of Honor Museum in Texas. Organizers say the program is more than just a prize. It brings together students from across the country to reflect on the greatness of the leaders and ideas of the nation's story as they embark on their own future. Celebrating our nation's 250th anniversary, I'm Joan Jones for America in the Morning.
2: 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America in the Morning is produced by Tom Cusick. I'm John Trout. 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
9: Hey, everybody. Mike Ball, host of the Restaurant Show, is coming up this weekend, Saturday, July 4th, Sunday, July 5th. I know you're going to be barbecuing and riding bikes, and you're going to be doing the Manitou Incline, and you're going to be with family and friends. But remember, it's America's birthday, 250 years. You're going to be taking the day off, but you want to know something? Saturday, 3 to 5, and Sunday, 10 to noon, I'm going to be working. I'm going to be taking your calls. I'm going to be reading.

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7: We continue with Kevin Roberts. He, of course, the president of the Heritage Foundation and the star of the Kevin Roberts Show podcast, seen and heard worldwide on whatever your favorite podcast platform is. I'm the co-host of that podcast, and I speak for a living, Kevin. Don't judge me. I haven't had enough coffee this morning.
8: Oh, I'm empathizing, brother. Trust me. I'm not making fun of you.
7: So what are the arguments from these socialists that you hear? And, of course, they say it on MS Now or they say it on CNN, so they don't get any pushback because the teleprompter reader is not educated enough to respond. But they say, what's everyone complaining about with socialism? We've got public roads, don't we? We have a fire department. We have a public school system. There's really no difference. We just want the government to be able to solve these other problems in our lives, just like supplying roads. All right, Dr. Roberts, what's your problem with socialism?
8: Goodness gracious, another F minus. It's very simple. It's the difference between public goods, which those of us who are conservatives at Heritage not only believe in but advocate for, the national defense, public roads, fire department, even public schools, and private property, which is the basis of Western civilization. Actually, I would argue that it's one of the bases of being free, of putting order and liberty in concert. And so it really is, whether intentionally or unintentionally because of ignorance, just not only an abusive way of thinking about public goods, but it is 100% flat wrong.
7: Well, and ironically, the things that are articulated in our Constitution in that beautiful preamble, like provide for a common defense, which also means securing our borders, those are the things they don't want the government to do. They want to, you know, implode the Pentagon or turn it into, you know, a monument to Karl Marx, and they don't want to secure the border. But there is that other line, which is provide for the general welfare. What was the basis for that? What were Hamilton and Madison thinking when they created those words? Because that's been used as a huge, giant, you know, thoroughfare for a ton of government programs, promote the general welfare.
8: The most important thing that they were trying to convey there is something that was not material, something that we couldn't touch, but that the government would be, the officials of the government and Congress, the executive branch, judges, would be so virtuous, they would be so discerning, that so prudent, that they would create an atmosphere, or put even more accurately, sustain an atmosphere created by individuals in which freedom and order could flourish, which would lead individuals to have tremendous leeway in making decisions, states tremendous leeway in making decisions. So it had absolutely nothing to do not only with socialism, but not even really with money per se, or even anything material, as much as the expectation going back to the ancients of Jerusalem and Athens and other places, that in fact elected officials would have civic virtue.

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12: When I'm in New York City. I love to stay downtown near the financial district, the seaport, because that's where the Sons of Liberty were raising a ruckus there back in 1776, 150 years ago. Francis Chabot is still there. It's amazing to see, actually. And you can walk in the footsteps of the revolution and right back in the day. And even today, New York is sort of the centerpiece culturally, I would say, of the Freedom 250 celebrations. Salem News Channel's own Haley Correo is in New York City talking to Americans celebrating. Haley.
13: That's right. We're in the heart of Times Square, surrounded by the energy and diversity that helped define this country as we celebrate America's 250th birthday. It's a chance to look back at history while also imagining what the next 250 years could hold.
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18: This is the crossroads of America in Times Square, New York. But you know what? This country is the greatest country on planet Earth. First and foremost, I'm an American, and I think people are starting to realize how beautiful this country really is. The mission is just be proud to be an American, because there's no better place in the world.
14: It's all about family and freedom.
13: As the country celebrates this historic milestone, many are looking ahead with optimism to the next chapter in the American story. In Times Square, I'm Haley Correo. Larry, back to you.
12: Haley, that was great. That's the thing about New York. There's Joe Piscopo just walking down Times Square. Hey, Joe, you want to talk to us about America? I love that. That's Joe Piscopo. And we continue with Jane Hampton Cook. I loved hearing a Brit say that we're the greatest country on earth. There is something going on here with the World Cup, and you see all these foreigners, including Brits and the Scots, who, you know, 250 years ago were trying to kill us to keep us part of their country, really celebrating America and seeing it for the first time. That's kind of cool, isn't it, Jane?
19: Yes, it's very cool. And I think that maybe more than anything is listening to the Europeans and others who've come here for the World Cup, that just their first impressions is just, yeah. It's like, yeah, that's what this is about. You can go to Wawa or you can go to Bucky's, you know,
12: that's right.
19: We've got an abundance here. And then of course, you know, freedom and liberty, is really.
12: The American influence will be complete when 250 years from now, the World Cup is actual football, not this soccer thing that they like to play. We'll actually have football with pads and helmets and all that stuff. Let's talk about New York, though, because I don't think people really fully recognize how significant it was, not just for the Sons of Liberty and the patriotism and the movement and Alexander Hamilton and all those things, but militarily, New York was actually the center of the battle.

0: That's right. And they evacuated overnight on rowboats, essentially, and they didn't all get off the island, off Long Island, until the sun broke out. But then this fog covered them, and the British couldn't see them through the fog, and they got every last man off Long Island over to Manhattan. And there was no fog in Manhattan. It was just at Long Island where they were.
1: And then just up from New York City was the Battle of Saratoga in 1777. And I've heard a lot of people say that that really was the turning point.
0: It was, because that was the first big victory that showed that the army we had, could defeat Britain. And that battle is what persuaded the King of France to join America openly and to, you know, become an official ally. And, I mean, George Washington was so happy when he found that out that he had a celebration at Valley Forge. Mm. They had a little parade and a day of giving thanks to God because they had learned of the French alliance.
1: Also, people forget New York after the Revolution. It was the site of our first capital. Before Washington, D.C., that's where George Washington was sworn in as president, and that's where his official office was for his first term.
0: That's right. So George Washington, after he's elected president, he makes this tour of the states, and then he comes into New York. And what I love about it is that the governor of New York had been against the Constitution because it didn't have a Bill of Rights yet. Yet he put all of that aside, and he welcomed George Washington, and they had flags everywhere and ships firing salutes. I mean, it was just amazing. And so New York was very pivotal because it was our first capital.
1: More than one-third of all the major military engagements occurred in the state of New York. That's an incredible stat. If you ever go to New York City, there really is a great sort of historical tour and walk to do downtown, especially downtown. That's where Alexander Hamilton's grave is. And it's worth doing. It's worth doing for sure. Jane Hampton Cook, thanks for joining us. As always, I hope you're having a great Independence Day celebration. Keep the good times rolling and enjoy the fireworks.
0: Thank you so much.
1: Jane Hampton Cook, boys and girls. Love that presidential historian. This is O'Connor and Company.
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8: A government watchdog says the U.S. Secret Service missed several opportunities to prevent the 2024 assassination attempt on Donald Trump. Trump was running as a candidate when a rooftop shooter killed a spectator standing nearby Trump at a rally in Pennsylvania. The Secret Service says it agrees with the critiques and has already remedied the problems. This 4th of July could be the hottest ever.

0: Barcelona's role in managing the tournament. I'm Marcela Sanchez.
1: There's now a court date for that couple arrested at the Empire State Building, Ed Donahue reports.
2: A couple is being charged with felonies in New York after climbing the antenna on the 102-story Empire State Building.
3: Anything you want to say?
2: A couple who go by Angela Nicolau and Ivan Birkus said little as they left court. Birkus responded to one question about the stunt by saying, "We believe in love." Prosecutors say the two climbed to the top and unfurled a banner about love and peace because he wanted to do something special for their engagement. They were arraigned on felony reckless endangerment, burglary, and other charges. The couple was the subject of a 2024 Netflix documentary, Skywalkers, a Love Story, about their rooftopping exploits and budding romance. I'm Ed Donahue.
1: Young students across the U.S. give us hope for America's future on this 4th of July Eve. Here's Joan Jones.
4: The winners are part of the 2026 America's Field Trip Contest. It's a nationwide program open to students in the 3rd through 12th grades. The contest drew more than 10,000 submissions last year, and the first place winners, like 4th grader Mary from Alabama, got to pick where they wanted to go.
5: I've never been to Boston. I was really excited to visit the USS Constitution. I love learning about the Founding Fathers and, the Boston Tea Party.
4: NBC 10 in Boston got to interview four of the kids who chose to tour one of the most historic sites in the nation, like Teddy, a fifth grader from Los Angeles.
6: I'm the son of both first generation immigrants, and what opportunity means in America for you to come here and find work or study.
4: Who was it that said kids say the darndest and some of the most insightful things? Other destinations included the White House, the Kennedy Space Center in Florida, and the National Medal of Honor Museum in Texas. Organizers say the program is more than just a prize. It brings together students from across the country to reflect on the greatness of the leaders and ideas of the nation's story as they embark on their own future. Celebrating our nation's 250th anniversary, I'm Joan Jones for America in the Morning.
1: 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I'm John Trout. 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
12: This could be the hottest 4th of July ever in some parts of the U.S. Forecasters say hundreds of heat records could be set by Saturday. An extreme heat warning is in effect in New York City until Saturday night. Extreme heat warnings have also been posted in Boston, Philadelphia, and Washington, D.C. until 8 p.m. Saturday. An appeals court is allowing the Trump administration to go ahead with a plan to remove national park signs it claims are disparaging Americans. Mark Mayfield with details.
13: Last year, the administration directed parks to review signs for messaging that emphasizes matters unrelated to the beauty, abundance, or grandeur of natural features. Critics called it an effort to whitewash history, and last month a federal judge ordered the Park Service to restore the signs. On Thursday, however, a federal appeals court reversed the court's order and ruled that the groups suing the government did not show that the order would cause them substantial injury.
12: President Trump will visit Mount Rushmore today.

0: For one of the nation's biggest Independence Day celebrations, Monica Nelson reports.
1: Trump is set to attend the America's 250 fireworks celebration marking the country's 250th birthday. South Dakota Governor Larry Rodin praised the announcement, saying, "Together, we will throw the biggest birthday party ever for our nation and celebrate America's legacy of freedom, liberty, and justice for all." The event is in partnership with the U.S. Department of the Interior and the National Park Service. I'm Monica Nelson.
0: The job market looks to be cooling off after a hot streak. Mitch McCann reports that according to the Labor Department, the U.S. economy added just 57,000 jobs in June. That's well below the 115,000 jobs analysts had expected.
2: The big question here is, what does this mean for the Federal Reserve and interest rates? And there is growing speculation, I think, that inflation levels could keep the Fed considering a rate hike.
0: I'm Michael Kastner.
3: Very warm temperatures, hazy, smoky sunshine today and into the 4th of July weekend for Denver and Colorado Springs. Temperatures will be very warm, upper 80s to lower 90s today. Just a slight chance of an isolated thunderstorm towards evening, mainly out on the plains. Lows tonight, 50s and lower 60s. We start your big 4th of July weekend where we left the week. Highs upper 80s to near 90 for the 4th of July Saturday. There will be a slightly better chance for some afternoon and evening thunderstorms. So thunderstorm chances will be a little bit higher for the 4th of July, mainly late in the day and into the evening. Lows will be mid to upper 50s. Highs upper 80s to near 90 Sunday. A handful of afternoon and evening late day showers and thunderstorms. 50s and 60s Sunday night. Highs will be 80s and lower 90s for Monday and Tuesday. Isolated thunderstorms Monday. Thunderstorm chances are going to be higher for Denver and Colorado Springs Tuesday and Wednesday. Have a happy and safe 4th of July weekend. I'm meteorologist Don Day.
4: Current temperature,
5: 54 degrees.
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18: You know, we've spent a lot of time talking about America's 250 because, well, it only happens once ever, celebrating a nation's independence 250 years. In fact, I don't think any country's ever celebrated their independence for 250 years because we were the first ones to declare independence. And you cannot talk about America 250 and our birth without focusing quite a bit on my favorite president, George Washington. Joining us right now is John T. Palmer, author of a brand new book about George Washington. And, well, Mr. Palmer, like so many, I guess you were like, all right, what angle can I have on Washington? And the book is called George Washington's One Man Army. Well, no, you said George Washington's One Man Army, The Life, Legend, and Battles of Peter Francisco. All right, so I didn't see that one coming. Who's Peter Francisco? Tell me about him and how it relates to Washington. What's your book about?
19: Great. Well, this is an early American biography about Peter Francisco, also known as the One Man Army or the Virginia Giant. Now, he was born into European nobility and a family that was in disfavor with the Portuguese court. He was abducted by mariners from the Azores at the age of four, and this is in 1765. They sailed him across the Atlantic and deposited him unceremoniously on the docks of City Point, Virginia. That's about 23 miles southeast of Richmond. Speaking no English, all he could say was his name, Pedro Francisco. He was indentured to Patrick Henry's uncle as a blacksmith, and they changed his name to Peter. He grew to a whopping 6 foot six and 260 pounds by the age of 14. So he was arguably the largest man in North America as a teenager. After hearing
18: absolute beast. Reminds me of that giant sergeant major who was running along Pete Hegseth there on that morning workout. He's like a giant, right?
19: They may be related. But after hearing firsthand Patrick Henry's "Give me liberty or give me death" speech, he joined the Continental Army and became the most renowned enlisted soldier of the Revolution. In his capacity as a soldier, Peter Francisco participated in some of the fiercest fighting, witnessed the greatest events, and met an astounding number of luminaries from early America, headlined by Generals George Washington, Nathaniel Greene, and the Marquis de Lafayette, with whom he formed a five-decade friendship. Wow. All told, he fought in at least 10 engagements. He received six gruesome wounds as he dispatched over 20 enemy soldiers, mostly by the bayonet, and a six-foot broadsword that was commissioned for him by George Washington. His feats of courage and strength were legendary, as he is reputed to have carried a half-ton cannon from the battlefield at Camden. And after the war, he became a planter. He engaged in self-education and learned to read, and he married a cannon from the battlefield at Camden. And after the war, he became a planter. He engaged in self-education and learned to read, and he married in 1831. But this is really a compelling account of one of America's first, finest, and unfortunately forgotten heroes.
18: Apparently, he participated in not just one, not just two, but major battles in the Revolutionary War: Brandywine, Germantown, Camden. Let's start with Camden, because my understanding is that's one of the most legend. I cannot wait to read this. I like to let my listeners know. This one I haven't read yet, but I'm going to now. Tell me about Mr. Francisco and what he did in Camden.
19: Well, see, now Camden was his eighth battle, and it was his first one in the South, and he had converted from being a Continental soldier to a Virginia militiaman. His unit was assigned to the overall command of General Horatio Gates, who, as you remember, was the hero of Saratoga. Now, this was against Washington's wishes, as Gates had been trying to supplant him as commander-in-chief. But in any case, Peter Francisco was assigned with his militia captain, John Mayo, and they remained on the battlefield with the regular Continental soldiers from Maryland and Delaware, even though most of the North Carolina and Virginia militia broke and ran. And this is along with General Gates. Francisco shot and killed a

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11: We continue with Kevin Roberts. He, of course, the president of the Heritage Foundation and the star of the Kevin Roberts Show podcast, seen and heard worldwide on whatever your favorite podcast platform is. I'm the co-host of that podcast, and I speak for a living, Kevin. Don't judge me. I haven't had enough coffee this morning.
12: Oh, I'm empathizing, brother. Trust me. I'm not making fun of you.
11: So what are the arguments from these socialists that you hear? And, of course, they say it on MS Now or they say it on CNN, so they don't get any pushback because the teleprompter reader is not educated enough to respond. But they say, what's everyone complaining about with socialism? We've got public roads, don't we? We have a fire department. We have a public school system. There's really no difference. We just want the government to be able to solve these other problems in our lives, just like supplying roads. All right, Dr. Roberts, what's your problem with socialism?
12: Goodness gracious, another F minus. It's very simple. It's the difference between public goods, which those of us who are conservatives at Heritage not only believe in but advocate for, the national defense, public roads, fire department, even public schools, and private property, which is the basis of Western civilization. Actually, I would argue that it's one of the bases of being free, of putting order and liberty in concert. And so it really is, whether intentionally or unintentionally because of ignorance, just not only an abusive way of thinking about public goods, but it is 100% flat wrong.
11: Well, and ironically, the things that are articulated in our Constitution in that beautiful preamble, like provide for a common defense, which also means securing our borders, those are the things they don't want the government to do. They want to, you know, implode the Pentagon or turn it into, you know, a monument to Karl Marx, and they don't want to secure the border. But there is that other line, which is provide for the general welfare. What was the basis for that? What were Hamilton and Madison thinking when they created those words? Because that's been used as a huge, giant, you know, thoroughfare for a ton of government programs. Provide for the, or promote the general welfare.
12: The most important thing that they were trying to convey there is something that was not material, something that we couldn't touch, but that the government would be, the officials of the government and Congress, the executive branch, judges, would be so virtuous, they would be so discerning, that so prudent, that they would create an atmosphere, or put even more accurately, sustain an atmosphere created by individuals in which freedom and order could flourish, which would lead individuals to have tremendous leeway in making decisions, states tremendous leeway in making decisions. So it had absolutely nothing to do not only with socialism, but not even really with money per se or even anything material, as much as the expectation going back to the ancients of Jerusalem and Athens and other places, that in fact elected officials would have civic virtue and make decisions on behalf of the common good rather than their own individual self-interest.
11: You're mentioning some cities there that I know are part of a special series we're doing on the Kevin Roberts podcast, The Five Cities. This is the basis of how we got to America and our republic and our freedom. The cities are, correct me, Jerusalem, Greece, Rome, London, Philadelphia, right? Those are the five cities?
12: A plus.
11: Very proud. And that's why we were in London. You just mentioned we were in London. So here we are this week of independence, celebrating, breaking away from King George III and Parliament and all those nasty taxes. Why is London still important? Why is our relationship still an important one? And how did the Brits back in the day inform our founders in constructing our independence?
12: Now, most Americans today know that the alliance between the United States and Great Britain is the strongest in the history of the world between two countries. It's a little frayed right now, but I think it'll be revitalized. There's a history there that goes all the way back to Magna Carta, signed in 1215. Basically, if you think about it, the closest that the English people have to a written constitution, this is when a group of middling nobles, aristocrats, forced the king to sign a document that looks a lot like our Bill of Rights. And so over the subsequent several centuries, what happened was that by the time you got to Philadelphia in 1776, our forefathers, the founding fathers of this country, said, we want to break from Great Britain officially, but what we don't want to break from is this cultural inheritance.

0: Freddie, I think, should be given some award, some presidential medal, because he has almost single-handedly revitalized so many Americans' belief in this country. You know, whether it's someone in the center or the left who might find Trump not to be their guy.
1: Yeah.
0: I disagree with that, but, you know, it's their right to believe that. He's helped them. But even some people on the right, because they're busy, you know, raising their kids, building their businesses, going to work, had forgotten about America 250. They're following Freddie on social media, and he's reminding them of all of these great places, from Texas to Vermont to California, that we really ought to have great pride in. I'm really grateful to him.
1: You know, he should get a Presidential Medal of Freedom. That would be remarkable. Trump may do it. Freddie loves this country, and that's why Freddie's going to go to heritage.org/America250 to sign the declaration. He knows English better than some people in Baltimore. Thanks, Dr. Roberts. Great talking with you. Happy Independence Day.
0: Thanks. Happy 250. Take care.
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9: President Trump says it would be, in his words, ridiculous for the U.S. to continue what he called a one-sided relationship with NATO. Trump made the complaint Thursday on social media and included a diagram showing how much money NATO countries have invested in the alliance, with the U.S. spending a vast amount more. The next NATO summit will be held on Tuesday. There could be some record-breaking heat this 4th of July in some parts of the country. Extreme heat warnings have been posted in New York City, Boston, and Philadelphia, and Washington, D.C. until 8 p.m. Saturday. The nation's capital is expected to hit 101 on Saturday, which would make it the highest recorded temperature for that date. The former special counsel who investigated Donald Trump says he's very concerned about what's going to happen next election. More from Mark Mayfield.
10: Former federal prosecutor Jack Smith investigated Trump in 2022 for his alleged efforts to reverse the 2020 election and for keeping classified documents. The cases were dropped after Trump was reelected president. Smith gave his first interview Thursday since resigning as special counsel and said it angers him to see public servants demonized for doing their jobs and that we are facing an attack on the rule of law that is different in kind and scope to anything I've seen in my lifetime. I'm Mark Mayfield.
9: President Trump's latest financial disclosure shows his investment accounts made 327 stock purchases one day before he announced his first tariff pause. More from Tammy Trujillo.
11: None of the stock purchases had been discussed.

0: closed before Tuesday, despite a 45-day deadline to report financial transactions. The disclosure is fueling demands from both Republicans and Democrats for greater scrutiny of his financial interests. Trump's purchases of more than 300 stocks came on April 8, 2025, before he backtracked on his aggressive tariff regime.
1: I'm Michael Kastner.
2: Very warm temperatures, hazy, smoky sunshine today and into the 4th of July weekend for Denver and Colorado Springs. Temperatures will be very warm, upper 80s to lower 90s today. Just a slight chance of an isolated thunderstorm towards evening, mainly out on the plains. Lows tonight, 50s and lower 60s. We start your big 4th of July weekend where we left the week. Highs upper 80s to near 90 for the 4th of July Saturday. There will be a slightly better chance for some afternoon and evening thunderstorms. So thunderstorm chances will be a little bit higher for the 4th of July, mainly late in the day and into the evening. Lows will be mid to upper 50s. Highs upper 80s to near 90 Sunday. A handful of afternoon and evening late day showers and thunderstorms. 50s and 60s Sunday night. Highs will be 80s and lower 90s for Monday and Tuesday. Isolated thunderstorms Monday. Thunderstorm chances are going to be higher for Denver and Colorado Springs Tuesday and Wednesday. Have a happy and safe 4th of July weekend. I'm meteorologist Don Day.
3: Current temperature,
4: 59 degrees.
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1: We are coming at you live from our nation's capital on WMAL, our flagship station in Washington, D.C., heard coast to coast now from the Relief Factor Studios. Good morning, and thank you for joining O'Connor and Company. Coming up in 30 minutes, we're going to have a conversation about the apparent rise of socialism in this country. It's hard to mistake. You know, 15 years ago, there was a poll of Republicans and Democrats, and both, about 50%, were opposed to the idea of socialism being part of the economic or legislative fabric of this nation. Now that number has stayed the same for Republicans. For Democrats, it's dropped by between 50 and 20%. They're totally open to socialism in this country. What happened? How did we get here? And why are Democrats continuing to give this wide lane to socialists? We'll have that conversation with Stu Smith of the Manhattan Institute. But right now, I'm happy to be joined by a friend and a man I greatly admire, Dr. Matthew Spaulding. He's the Vice President for Washington Operations and a Dean of the Van Andel Graduate School of Government at Hillsdale College in Washington, D.C. Dr. Spaulding, always great to talk with you. Thanks for joining us.
3: Great to be with you, Larry. Good morning. How are you?
1: Well, I'm great. We, you know, you and I, we've been having a conversation on WMAL in Washington since the beginning of the year, celebrating this America 250. And this is it, Dr. Spaulding. This is our last conversation before the actual 4th of July. So take us back 250 years ago. What was going on right now? Is Thomas Jefferson sitting there burning the midnight oil, trying to hammer out all these drafts of the Declaration?
3: Well, remember, you know, we've had these previous conversations, and just to capture that immediate moment in terms of the story, George Washington's in New York. He's waiting to be invaded. And he's, if you can imagine, he is sending to the Continental Congress on a regular basis his intelligence. And he's seeing British ships leaving Halifax. He's looking at them, and they're heading south. They're passing ports along the way. They're appearing off of New Jersey, off the Sandy Hook of New Jersey. And then he sees them, and they're coming into the harbor, and they're landing troops on Staten Island on July 2nd.
1: Wow.
3: So the Continental Congress, after motion on June 7th, a committee who then has Jefferson as the main drafter, is writing a declaration, drafting it out as rapidly as they can. They're preparing what seems to be the inevitable move of declaring independence. But it also means war, which means that that very moment they're debating independence, they pass independence on July 2nd, the British are landing troops on Staten Island.
1: Wow.
3: But it's in that moment they then begin debating the Declaration and editing it and spend almost 2 days editing it in fine detail. They pass it on the 4th, which means at the moment they're under the gun. They're literally being invaded. This is what they wrote, this beautiful Declaration. Jefferson writes it as the main drafter, but it's heavily edited by a committee, heavily edited by the Continental Congress. And I think it's the most amazing document created by a legislative body, an amended legislative body in history that I can think of. It becomes a much better document because of all the editing, which Jefferson, of course, didn't like.
1: Right.
3: But it's just this powerful document at that moment that announces not only the independence, but this new nation that's being formed. So it's a remarkable, remarkable document.
1: Yeah, and it's funny. The old joke is that, you know, you can't do anything by committee. As soon as you do it by committee, everything gets messed up.
3: That's right. This is the exception to that rule.
1: It is. It appears to be.
3: And the other thing I was going to point out is, remember, this is passed by the Continental Congress, just to actually give it some more heft. The Continental Congress is essentially our first national government.
1: Yeah.
3: The Americans start using this word Congress to mean legislature. So the Continental Congress is eventually replaced by the Articles of Confederation, the Congress then, that eventually becomes the Congress of the United States. So it's a precursor Congress legislative body for our country. So this really is our first founding document. And if you open the U.S. Code book, the very beginning, the first page of the U.S. Code, the first thing you see is the Declaration of Independence, because it's an organic document.
1: A cynic would note that it's been all downhill for Congress since then. they peaked. They peaked, Dr. Spaulding. You detail
3: this. That was pretty close to their peak, yes.
1: Your great book, The Making of the American Mind, The Story of Our Declaration of Independence, is so vivid, and it really does bring people right into this process, and I really recommend it to people. It's a great America 250 keepsake to get. The book is The Making of the American Mind, The Story of the Declaration of Independence. Can we get to the declaration itself, this document that is formed through this process? What are the main themes in the deck? Because most people now at this point, probably just because they remember the song from Schoolhouse Rock,
3: right,
1: they know the preamble, right? But it's a remarkable document in so many respects. What do you think are the main themes that it conveys?
3: No, I think that's right. We remember the famous parts, but it really is worth going back and reading the whole thing, especially on this anniversary. It's more like, more of like a symphony. There's different movements, different parts, different tones, different speeds, but it all hangs together. And one thing to keep in mind here is that it's really a legal document. It's written like a common law legal document. It states some principles as a preamble. It states a way of thinking. The bulk of the document, the largest part of the document, is about the grievances or complaints against the King of England. And he's been conspiring with others, which is a reference to Parliament without saying so. And he's turned into a tyrant. And because of that, they declare independence. So you have to look at it as what it is. It's a formal declaration, which is an unusual term itself, a statement of a sovereign body about a change of government. And they're going to withdraw their allegiance from one and start another. So I think the main themes of it are to state their causes and state their principles. And it has the effect of doing two things simultaneously, which we often forget. It declares independence. We're not the British anymore, but we're now going to be a separate and equal station among the powers of the earth. So it announces a new nation and lays out the principles that nation is going to be based on.
1: Yeah.
3: It's quite dramatic in that sense and quite radical. I like to use that word rather than revolutionary, in the sense that it's not like the French Revolution, but it's radical in the sense it goes down to the root, radish, the root of things.
1: Yeah.
3: So it goes back to an older argument to lay the ground for this new thing being created. It's a complete different direction.
1: Yeah.
3: And that's very important.
1: It always strikes me, Dr. Spalding, when you read the Declaration of Independence, and I think it really helps to read it out loud, that it isn't addressed to any... Go ahead.
3: No, on that point, Larry, just I know you'll appreciate this. Both Jefferson and John Adams, who's also in the committee, are trained in rhetoric. The original draft of the Declaration actually has marks on the paper telling us that Jefferson meant the document to be read out loud. He has emphasis marks on it. So it is a oral document.
1: It's 100% true. I actually read it on the air on July 4th a couple of years ago on this radio station. And as you read it, you can feel the cadence. You can feel it build. You can feel them making the case. But what I was struck by is it's not addressed to any specific body. You could say this was written for the king or written for parliament or written to explain to the Brits why, they were divorcing themselves.
3: Right.
1: But you could also see this as being written for the colonists, for these brand new Americans to rally their support and explain this is why we're doing this and who's with me, right? Who's going to storm the barricade with me? I love that aspect of it. And to that end, was this recognized at the time as so significant and so important? Did they recognize that this was a game changer? I mean, the people around the world.
3: No, sure. They knew as a practical matter that they were issuing that declaration as they were being invaded, and that meant they were going to war against the strongest military power in the world. So there's a powerful sense of the moment. You're right. They clearly were addressing it directly to the king, but wasn't the main audience.
1: Mm-hmm.
3: It was going to go to European leaders and kings. That wasn't the main argument either. The French weren't necessarily happy about attacking the King of England as a king.
1: Or the idea
3: the primary
1: of the
3: audience
1: king,
3: in many ways, was. We do know that the primary immediate audience is the domestic audience. The night after the vote on the 4th, they take it to a printer who prints up about 200 copies, and those are going to go to every colony, the committees of correspondence, and especially to Washington's troops in the field. This was a rallying cry, so that's a very important aspect of what it meant. It's to get them ready for that war. But the other thing to keep in mind here, and I'll underscore this, is there are several references in the document to the opinions of mankind. Facts are submitted to a candid world. That is to say, and I don't mean that in the sense that this was kind of Europe. They meant the world, the opinions of mankind, meaning us, meaning the future, meaning posterity. Mm-hmm. They knew they were doing something that was a great experiment, a radical turn in human affairs, and they wanted to get it down and give the future their causes and their purposes. They didn't know if they were going to survive. They didn't know this would work at this crucial moment, but they wanted to show that they were going to give it their best and give it their all and dedicate themselves to it, and this is why. That's why I think, you know, telling the story of that moment, especially to younger people who want to hear the story of what actually happened, it's that they were going to war, and then this is what they said. I'm just very moved by that at the moment. This is not armchair philosophy. This is not academic, wise things here.
1: It's not theoretical. This is happening now, and we're in it. All right, more with Dr. Spalding in a moment here as we reflect on America's 250 with Hillsdale College.
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1: We continue with Dr. Matthew Spaulding. He is the Dean of the Van Andel Graduate School of Government at Hillsdale, the D.C. campus. By the way, if you know of anyone looking for a graduate program, Masters of Government, get them to D.C. Get them to that Hillsdale program. If you're currently working in D.C., whether you're on Capitol Hill or your law office or what have you, this is your opportunity not only to get a great education, unlike any other graduate program in Washington, D.C., but also, I think, Dr. Spaulding, you will back me up on this, people who graduate from your program and get their degree also end up automatically being part of the Hillsdale Mafia, which is growing pretty large in Washington, D.C. How many people who are really influential doing things connected back to Hillsdale?
3: I always like the they thought it was a christening, the Hillsdale Mafia, but I kind of like it because that means I'm a Don.
1: That's right. We kiss the ring. We talked a little bit about the relevance and the impact that the declaration had at that time. In a second, I want to ask you about whether that ripple still is felt, whether there's still an impact here today. But before we do, I always heard this story. You know, you talked about part of this was to rally the troops, literally rallying the troops. And I know the George Washington there, General Washington, had it read to the troops the second they got their copies. I'm told if you do the Lower Manhattan Revolutionary War tour that they do there, it's really amazing, the historical locations there. I'm told this was read outside Chauncey's Tavern, which is still there. It's a great place. You can hear the echoes of the Sons of Liberty in the walls there. And the crowd was so riled up by the declaration that they marched uptown a couple of blocks to what is now New York City Hall, and they tore down the statue of King George and then melted it down to make bullets for their muskets. Is that true or is that apocryphal?
3: No, that actually is a true story.
1: I love that.
3: And we know that because it was some of Washington's officers and soldiers went down there. And Washington himself wasn't really happy with tearing down the statue because he thought that was getting a little too revolutionary.
1: Which is ironic considering they've got lunatics trying to tear down his statue right now in this country.
3: That's right. But having said that, he approved and actually gave permission to see that lead statue was melted into musket balls. On the other hand, but it is a true story. It's a great story.
1: I love that. That's that right there. That's the imagery you want for the 250th right now. That these words were so inspiring that we kind of had to load our muskets and take it to the enemy. So how are we affected by the Declaration today? A lot of people look at it. Yes, it was our founding document. Yes, it was important. But now it's not as important. It's not as relevant. Now it's really more about the Constitution and the living, breathing document that governs our form of government now.
3: That's a good point about the Constitution. Constitution is, from a day-to-day point of view, more important because it's the kind of centerpiece of our whole legal system. But having said that, I would suggest the Declaration actually is still very much in our bloodstream. It really is our civic identity. Its words have become a kind of our national poetry, if you think about it. Think about current presidents in our lifetimes. I mean, clearly President Trump talks about the Declaration. President Obama in his inauguration talked about the Declaration. Ronald Reagan famously talked about the Declaration a lot. Lincoln, Franklin Roosevelt, you go back through history. All the great presidents and all the great administrations and political movements even, you think of the abolitionists, the women's movement or anti-communist movement in the Cold War, they all go back to the Declaration. Martin Luther King, back to the Declaration. Frederick Douglass, back to the Declaration. So it's still fundamentally in our life's bloodstream. And I think that has something to do with what it actually says and the fact that it's not a merely, quote-unquote, merely revolutionary document in the moment. They were writing for a larger sense of history, of posterity, of the future. And they knew the Republican cause, small r, free government, self-governing Republican cause, was dependent upon what they did here. And so win or lose, this was going to be a permanent claim based on the rights of man that would be that would not merely be an 18th century thing. One of my professors always liked to say that, you know, Thomas Jefferson knew he was writing in the 18th century, but he didn't think he was writing an 18th century document, if that makes sense, right? Today we're bombarded with a sense of you got to think about it merely in your time, as if nothing is permanent, nothing transcends time. But that was not their world. They're clearly thinking of a larger universe in which this is all occurring.
1: Fantastic. It is a timeless document, and here 250 years later, it's just as relevant. Dr. Matthew Spaulding, enjoy your Independence Day. It's great talking with you. Thanks for joining us.
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10: 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Update.
11: President Trump says it would be, in his words, ridiculous for the U.S. to continue what he called a one-sided relationship with NATO. Trump made the complaint Thursday on social media and included a diagram showing how much money NATO countries have invested in the alliance, with the U.S. spending a vast amount more. There could be some record-breaking heat this 4th of July in some parts of the country. Extreme heat warnings have been posted in New York City, Boston, Philadelphia, and Washington, D.C. until 8 p.m. Saturday. The nation's capital is expected to hit 101 on Saturday. The new album from Madonna is now streaming. Confessions 2 is a sequel to her 2005 classic, Confessions on a Dance Floor. Critics are heaping praise on the album, with Billboard calling it a stunner, and both Pitchfork and Rolling Stone calling it her best album in 20 years. I'm Michael Kastner.
13: Very warm temperatures, hazy, smoky sunshine today and into the 4th of July weekend for Denver and Colorado Springs. Temperatures will be very warm, upper 80s to lower 90s today. Just a slight chance of an isolated thunderstorm towards evening, mainly out on the plains. Lows tonight, 50s and lower 60s. We start your big 4th of July weekend where we left the week. Highs upper 80s to near 90 for the 4th of July Saturday. There will be a slightly better chance for some afternoon and evening thunderstorms. So thunderstorm chances will be a little bit higher for the 4th of July, mainly late in the day and into the evening. Lows will be mid to upper 50s. Highs upper 80s to near 90 Sunday. A handful of afternoon and evening late day showers and thunderstorms. 50s and 60s Sunday night. Highs will be 80s and lower 90s for Monday and Tuesday. Isolated thunderstorms Monday. Thunderstorm chances are going to be higher for Denver and Colorado Springs Tuesday and Wednesday. Have a happy and safe 4th of July weekend. I'm meteorologist Don Day.
25: Current temperature
26: 64.
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27: So exciting here in Washington, D.C. It always is during the July 4th holiday, but specifically here on this Independence Day, the 250th anniversary of the birthday of this nation, really, declaring independence from England, from Great Britain. That's where it all began. And, well, it's just breathtaking to be able to live through this. And, frankly, full disclosure, I lived through our bicentennial as well, so I feel pretty special. Jane Hampton Cook, she's too young to remember the bicentennial, but at least you're enjoying this one, Jane Hampton Cook, presidential historian and author of the children's book First Fireworks for Independence and author of Why the 4th of July. Hey, Jane Hampton Cook, are you having fun, Jane?
28: I am, and I remember the bicentennial. I remember going to the bicentennial train in Fort Worth, Texas. So, yes, I was young.
27: That's so cool. And there's so many great things going on this year as well for the 4th of July, for Independence Day. Do you feel like, I don't know, when children today are learning about our independence, I worry, Jane, that they're hearing that we were the bad guys or something, that we were just a bunch of rich colonialists and powdered wigs, and there was nothing courageous about what our founders did.
28: No, I think that's a very legitimate concern. Only 13% of eighth graders are proficient in American history. Mm. And so that just tells us that they're not being taught what happened. And, you know, someone the other day was just tossing it all off to taxes, but there were 27 grievances that they listed in the Declaration of Independence. And the king had dissolved their governments. They could not meet in their legislative bodies anymore. And the governor of Virginia was going up and down the rivers, burning land. Right. And so it was dire. It maybe doesn't feel that way because we didn't live through that, and we can champion the Declaration of Independence as we should. But they were at their wit's end, and they had tried everything, even an olive branch petition, and the king wouldn't even read it.
27: Yeah.
28: So yes. And it, you know,
27: Well, and if you read the grievances, the military would barge into the town. They would like confiscate people's lands, their homes. They would force people to let soldiers sleep and board in their homes with against their will and against their permission. I mean, it goes well beyond just attacks on tea.
28: Absolutely. I mean, in 1768, there was a wool factory in Boston, and they were told they had 2 hours to clear out. And this was not just their livelihood. They slept there. They lived there.
27: Mm-hmm.
28: So, yeah, it was very real. And it just, you know, it got really combustible with the Boston Massacre when the British soldiers shot, you know, teenage boys, essentially. And,
27: yeah.
28: You know, it was just this lead up, but they were so excited when they declared independence because that was the solution that they came to. It wasn't easy. You know, it took about a year before enough people were ready to declare independence, but they were ready. Common sense, a pamphlet helped them process. Yeah, this English constitution is sickly. The monarch is sickly. 'Tis time to part is what Thomas Paine wrote in Common Sense.
27: Yeah.
28: And, you know, so it was just so fantastic that they had the courage to make that decision.
27: By the way, I want to take a quick opportunity because I framed this conversation, Jane, in how inadequate our public school system is right now in really telling the true story of our revolution, which is just an absolute scandal. Frankly, I think it's how you can see young college-educated kids embracing socialism in certain major urban areas around this country. It's because they don't really have a good education. But mom and dad or grandma, grandpa, godmother, godfather, you can preempt that. You should get Jane's book series. It's a series of readers for young children. It's called Revolutionary Readers. You can get it at janecook.com. And these are a great series of readers that tell the true story of our revolution and our founding. From the perspective of people who actually think we were the good guys in all of this. Jane, can you, and again, I want to get into the history of it and how excited everybody was when they finally made this decision to sign the Declaration of Independence. But one other commentary on schools. Is this by accident that this has happened with our public school system, or has there been, because I know that you're trying to focus your work on reaching kids, going over the heads of the public schools and the books that are being assigned to them, but where did all this come from? Why did we relinquish our education of our kids this way?
28: Well, I think, you know, there were some communists that came over from Europe from Germany to Columbia University, and a lot of this critical theory started there in the 1930s, and it grew. And,
27: mm-hmm.
28: and you know, King George III said that he believed ardent love of country would be essential to a Republican government survival. So if our first enemy understood that love of country was essential to America's survival, then certainly our, you know, ideological enemies today have figured that out, too. So I think, and we've seen this finally bubble up in the elections this week in New York.
27: Yeah.
28: And people are out and out calling themselves socialists and communists. And so it's the
27: Frankfurt School's fruits. Yeah. 100 years later, here's the Frankfurt School bearing fruit. Well spotted, Jane. You just mentioned Thomas Paine and common sense. I like to refer to Thomas Paine as America's first conservative blogger. But instead of a laptop, he had a printing press, you know, there in his barn or whatever it is he was using. I don't think it can be overstated the impact of this anonymously published pamphlet. It even from the, you know, farmhand all the way up to George Washington himself, this became a tipping point to inspire the colonies.
28: Yes, and I made a little video about it on America 250 Jane on YouTube and then at Jane Hampton Cook on TikTok.
27: Hmm.
28: Yes, Abigail Adams said she was charmed by it. People thought John Adams had written it, so he became jealous that he didn't write it. Everybody was talking about it. Newspapers were publishing that you can go buy a copy, you know, over at this store over here on, you know, First Street. So it was the biggest blockbuster Amazon has ever had. That's what it was like in terms of the proportionality of how many people that pamphlet reached.
27: So can I ask you, I don't know, this may sound ignorant, but why do we celebrate on the 4th? Because all we did was approve and sign a document. You know, we voted for a document that said we're declaring something, but we hadn't actually achieved anything. We just declared it. We had to fight a war. We had to get a surrender. And then we had to go through the travails of the and failure of the Articles of Confederation. I mean, wouldn't it be more apt to celebrate the passage of our Constitution as the birthday of our nation versus the 4th of July?
28: Well, and one of my children's books is called Why the 4th of July, and it talks about that. Well, why wasn't it the battles of Lexington Concord, when the first shots were fired? And I think it's because that declaration wasn't just issued. It was copied and distributed. They sent horseback messengers with copies of the Declaration of Independence throughout the towns, and they were reading it on their town squares to the people. George Washington's men, it was read out loud to them. I think it's because of the way it was spread. It became something tangible that people could hold on to. So I like to look at the Declaration as planting the seeds of liberty, and America 250 is the harvest. We can look back and see, you know, moments when the civil rights movements of, you know, women's voting rights, they were talking about applying the Declaration to women. You know, we can see, look back and see the harvest point, and the Declaration planted those seeds. And I think that's why we celebrate it over other important things.
27: Yeah. Yeah, that does make sense, and it's such an astounding document. And by the way, it was, I mentioned this to some friends of mine I was talking to, in a weird way, you know, oftentimes people say nothing good gets created by a committee, but this was, I mean, everyone, Thomas Jefferson wrote the bulk of it, but ultimately everybody, they voted and they, you know, they edited it. Thomas Jefferson hated that, but it really was a committee that came up with this declaration, ironically.
28: It was Benjamin Franklin, John Adams, Thomas Jefferson, and it was Adams who chose Thomas Jefferson to write the Declaration because he had an elegant pen. He was such a gifted writer. I mean, they were passing out samples of Jefferson's writings before they picked him. And, there was this process. Ben Franklin was elbowing him during the negotiations and telling him, hey, you know, funny jokes to keep Jefferson's spirits light, because it was difficult to listen to the criticism. I know, as a writer, the hardest part is when I get notes back from my editor. You know, I have to take a big gulp.
27: Right.
28: I have to go, okay.
27: Imagine Tom Jefferson swallowing his pride because some backbencher from Delaware wanted to make a change. Jane Hampton Cook is our guest, a presidential historian who I like to say, you know, loves our country, unlike some of her colleagues. You recently wrote an essay that I found fascinating, and it had to do with the transformation of religious sentiments. Everybody thinks that this is a Protestant country. There were actually a lot of different religious faiths represented in the colonies and really in that room during the debate over the Declaration of Independence. And John Adams spoke about this, right? That this was something that they all had to overcome and figure out how all of these faiths could live harmoniously.
28: That's right. So it's the first time the Continental Congress met. Someone wanted to bring in a minister, and they had this big fight over which minister they could bring in. And Adams said, well, some of us were Anabaptists, some Congregationalists, some Presbyterians, some Episcopalians. And just Samuel Adams stood up and said, I am not a bigot. I can hear the prayer of a man of piety and virtue who is also a friend to his country. And then that same year, the Church of England was arresting Baptist ministers in Virginia. So they realized that if they felt like they couldn't even hear the prayer of someone who wasn't in their specific denomination, that's how closed off they were. And that makes sense in a sense because we had all these pockets of people come to America for religious liberty. You know, and some were Protestants. There were Catholics in Maryland. And they had to overcome and realize we've got to have tolerance and religious liberty. And so that was really their first big struggle ideologically. Diversity, if you want to use that term, was getting over that struggle.
27: Religious diversity, which, by the way, is, you know, an important value to recognize, that is diversity that had nothing to do with, you know, it was just an important distinction, especially considering how critically important freedom of faith and the practice of one's faith was to all of those early settlers and colonists at that time. And of course, in the Second Continental Congress, Charles Carroll, Carrollton, Maryland, was the Catholic who signed the Declaration of Independence. And John Adams' private writings, he was no big fan of the Papists, but they got along. They figured it out.
28: They did. They figured it out. And they had enough confidence in what they believed to let it be free.
27: Yes.
28: And that is what, you know, and that was, they had the change of hearts and minds, their religious sentiments, is how Adams said that was the real American Revolution.
27: Well, it was a great demonstration for all of us. I mean, not only for the Americans at that time to see all of those diverse faiths get together and figure it out and focus on something that bound them together, but it's also a good lesson for all of us 250 years later, I would think, Jane.
28: Oh, yeah, absolutely. Because, you know, we tend to paint, especially the left paints the founders as all monolithic, all the same. And they really, they saw, you know, Adam said it was like a variety of nations. They really saw themselves very differently. Patrick Henry said, I am not a Virginian, I am an American. Amazing. And that was the first step toward uniting the country.
27: Jane Hampton Cook, stay there because, yes, there were a lot of different regions and everyone thinks of Philadelphia. But coming up, I'm going to talk specifically about New York City and how critically important New York City was to the revolution, considering the scary revolution we see there now.

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7: March 4th, 1865. The Civil War was nearing its end. The nation was exhausted, divided, and grieving. On that day, President Abraham Lincoln delivered his second inaugural address, just 700 words spoken in about 7 minutes. 41 days later, Lincoln would be assassinated. Yet the words he spoke that day still echo through history. In that brief address, Lincoln referenced God 14 times, spoke of prayer, and quoted scripture repeatedly. He reminded Americans that both sides of the conflict shared a common faith, saying both read the same Bible and pray to the same God, and each invokes his aid against the other. Lincoln understood that political division alone could not explain the nation's crisis. More than 160 years later, America still wrestles with division, truth, and our dependence on God. The question is whether we'll remember the wisdom Lincoln left behind.
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7: When I'm in New York City. I love to stay downtown near the financial district, the seaport, because that's where the Sons of Liberty were raising a ruckus there back in 1776, 150 years ago. Francis Chabot is still there. It's amazing to see, actually. And you can walk in the footsteps of the revolution right back in the day. And even today, New York is sort of the centerpiece, culturally, I would say, of the Freedom 250 celebrations. Salem News Channel's own Haley Correo is in New York City talking to Americans celebrating. Haley.
11: That's right. We're in the heart of Times Square, surrounded by the energy and diversity that helped define this country as we celebrate America's 250th birthday. It's a chance to look back at history while also imagining what the next 250 years could hold.
12: We're free to choose what and where we go, and it's just a great country.
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15: All the freedoms we get, it's the best country ever, literally.
16: This is the crossroads of America in Times Square, New York. But you know what? This country is the greatest country on planet Earth. First and foremost, I'm an American, and I think people are starting to realize how beautiful this country really is. The mission is just be proud to be an American, because there's no better place in the world.
12: It's all about family and freedom.
11: As the country celebrates this historic milestone, many are looking ahead with optimism to the next chapter in the American story. In Times Square, I'm Haley Correo. Larry, back to you.
7: Haley, that was great. That's the thing about New York. There's Joe Piscopo just walking down Times Square. Hey, Joe, you want to talk to us about America? I love that. That's Joe Piscopo. And we continue with Jane Hampton Cook. I loved hearing a Brit say that we're the greatest country on earth. There is something going on here with the World Cup, and you see all these foreigners, including Brits and the Scots, who, 250 years ago were trying to kill us, keep us part of their country, really celebrating America and seeing it for the first time. That's kind of cool, isn't it, Jane?
17: Yes, it's very cool. And I think that maybe more than anything is listening to the Europeans and others who've come here for the World Cup, that just their first impressions is just, yeah. It's like, yeah, that's what this is about. You can go to Wawa or you can go to Bucky's,
7: That's
17: we've
7: right.
17: got an abundance here. And then of course, freedom and liberty, is really.
7: The American influence will be complete when 250 years from now, the World Cup is actual football, not this soccer thing that they like to play. We'll actually have football with pads and helmets and all that stuff. Let's talk about New York, though, because I don't think people really fully recognize how significant it was, not just for the Sons of Liberty and the patriotism and the movement and Alexander Hamilton and all those things. But militarily, New York was actually the center of the battle at the beginning, wasn't it?
17: It was. So after Washington drove the British out of Boston, he took his men to New York because he knew that that's where they were going to go next. For a long time, the British had a lot of soldiers in New York City, even before the war. And but 400 British ships arrived the first week of July in 1776, and 73 of them were warships, and that was ominous feeling.
7: Yeah.
17: They really felt
7: Imagine.
17: Like they were being invaded. So there was a battle at Long Island in August. George Washington lost that battle, retreated miraculously, and so New York, he lost New York at the beginning of the war, and
7: yep.
17: so he wanted it back.
7: But the way, the way I read it, if you think about it, the greatest victory of that battle in New York was Washington's successful retreat, right? If he had not had a very smart exit strategy to get out of there, all would have been lost. It would have been over.
17: That's right. And they evacuated overnight on rowboats, essentially. And they didn't all get off the island, off Long Island, until the sun broke out. But then this fog covered them, and the British couldn't see them through the fog, and they got every last man off Long Island over to Manhattan. And there was no fog in Manhattan. It was just at Long Island where they were.
7: And then just up from New York City was the Battle of Saratoga in 1777. And I've heard a lot of people say that really was the turning point.
17: It was, because that was the first big victory that showed that the army we had could defeat Britain. And that battle is what persuaded the King of France to join America openly and to, you know, become an official ally. And I mean, George Washington was so happy when he found that out that he had a celebration at Valley Forge. Mm. They had a little parade and a day of giving thanks to God because they had learned of the French alliance.
18: Also, people forget New York after the Revolution. It was the site of our first capital before Washington, D.C. That's where George Washington was sworn in as president, and that's where his official office was for his first

0: In New York City, there really is a great sort of historical tour and walk to do downtown, especially downtown. That's where Alexander Hamilton's grave is, and it's worth doing. It's worth doing for sure. Jane Hampton Cook, thanks for joining us, as always. I hope you're having a great Independence Day celebration. Keep the good times rolling and enjoy the fireworks.
1: Thank you so much.
0: Jane Hampton Cook, boys and girls. Love that presidential historian. This is O'Connor and Company.
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8: Americans are packing to roads and skies as they head to their destinations for the holiday weekend. AAA says more than 72 million Americans will travel during the Independence Day holiday period this year. The holiday travel sets another record, but is only a 0.5% increase from last year as rising inflationary pressures take a toll. It's shaping up to possibly be the hottest 4th of July ever in parts of the country. A heat wave has been sweltering the eastern U.S. from the Midwest to the East Coast, and hundreds of heat records could be set by Saturday. Yesterday, New York City tied its record for the day of 100 degrees, and it could get even hotter today. President Trump is planning a lengthy speech on the National Mall for the 4th of July celebration despite the record heat. Gabe Gutierrez reports it's just one of the events he's been attending in honor of the nation's 250th birthday.
9: President Trump is also traveling to another iconic landmark ahead of 4th of July celebrations, Mount Rushmore in South Dakota. Since his last visit 6 years ago, the president has repeatedly mused about wanting his face added to the monument.
8: Trump today is set to attend and speak at the America 250 fireworks celebration marking the country's 250th birthday. Iran's former allied supreme leader Ali Khamenei is set to be buried on July 9th following days of ceremonies. Richard Engel is in Tehran, where crowds are expected to be so large, funeral goers are being told to leave their cars on the highway and use public transportation, which has been made free.
10: Right now, his body is lying in state, being visited by dignitaries. Tomorrow, that will be open to the public. And then Monday is the big event when millions of people are expected to gather in the streets here in Tehran.
8: In observance of the 4th of July, U.S. markets are closed today. I'm Michael Kasten.
11: Very warm temperatures, hazy, smoky sunshine today and into the 4th of July weekend for Denver and Colorado Springs. Temperatures will be very warm, upper 80s to lower 90s today. Just a slight chance of an isolated thunderstorm towards evening, mainly out on the plains. Lows tonight, 50s and lower 60s. We start your big 4th of July weekend where we left the week.

0: week. Highs upper 80s to near 90 for the 4th of July Saturday. There will be a slightly better chance for some afternoon and evening thunderstorms. So thunderstorm chances will be a little bit higher for the 4th of July, mainly late in the day and into the evening. Lows will be mid to upper 50s. Highs upper 80s to near 90 Sunday. A handful of afternoon and evening late day showers and thunderstorms, 50s and 60s Sunday night. Highs will be 80s and lower 90s for Monday and Tuesday. Isolated thunderstorms Monday. Thunderstorm chances are going to be higher for Denver and Colorado Springs Tuesday and Wednesday. Have a happy and safe 4th of July weekend. I'm meteorologist Don Day.
1: Current temperature,
2: 64 degrees.
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8: 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As you do, remember that even these things are the fruits of freedom, the benefits of a stable government, civilizational order. For 250 years, a quarter of a millennium now, our nation has benefited from these gifts. Yes, there's plenty to be concerned about as we look at the health of our nation in recent days. We are, and this is not hyperbole, more polarized than the upheavals I lived through in the late 60s and early 1970s. We have a lot of work to do. And yet, and I really believe this, we have a lot to be thankful for. America is still, as my old friend Bill Bennett has said, the last best hope. On behalf of Salem Media, have a great 4th of July. I'm Hugh Hewitt.
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15: We're live in your nation's capital, Washington, the District of Columbia, never a state, always a district. I'm Larry O'Connor. It's O'Connor and Company here for the Relief Factor Studios. Here in the greater Washington area every morning, but also shooting out to you wherever you are in the nation, all the way out to Los Angeles and San Francisco as well. Coming up, we're going to check with our guy on the scene for Town Hall Media and Salem News. Willie Nelson. He's actually on the mall right now. He's actually right at the reflecting pool. And I've decided I'm going to stop pushing back on this ridiculous, outrageous, despicable reflecting pool story the left continues to focus on with their Trump derangement syndrome. I want to spend time on it because it shows what lunatics they are. And also, we've got the truth on our side, which is always nice, because they are so hateful of this president, this administration, frankly, this country, that they have actually vandalized the reflecting pool to try to prove some bizarre political point. So we're going to hear from Willie, who's right there. And also, actually, even more importantly, Willie Nelson was there yesterday for the launch of the incredible Great American Fair. And I want to hear how great it was on day one. In fact, let's go right to the man who is in charge of the Great American Fair and all of Freedom 250. He's the CEO, Keith Kroc. And boy, oh boy, Keith, this is go time for you. Are you getting any sleep, I should ask?
1: By the way, I can sleep when I'm 80, Larry.
15: There you go. That's the spirit.
1: This opportunity comes around once in a generation.
15: Yes.
1: And you're absolutely right. I mean, imagine all these 50 states coming together on the National Mall for the nation's 250th. You know, every state's bringing its culture, its food, its music, its innovation, its history, its heroes. It is America on display.
15: It's such a great idea, and it's so cool. I can't wait to get down there for it. And just give us the raw details. We know it just started. How long is the Great American Fair going?
1: Oh, that's the great news. So it goes until July 10th.
15: Okay.
1: So, you know, this is where you can experience the entire country in one place, whether you're interested in history, military, rodeos, music, technology. You know, there's something for everyone, and each day has a different theme as well.
15: Yeah.
1: So, you know, bring your families and come on down.
15: Hold on. Was that an invitation? Do you have a broadcast set up there? Can we do the show from there? That would be incredible.
1: Yeah, absolutely. We can get you set up.
15: All right, we might take you up on that.
1: This is America, Larry.
15: And it's the second Trump term, so anything is possible. He's getting it done. You mentioned rodeo. I got to ask you to pump the brakes on that one, sir. How are you doing a rodeo on the National Mall?
1: Well, you know, it's not easy, but we're doing it. And you know, this is something that the Department of Agriculture put together, so you're gonna see a mini rodeo there, and it's gonna be fabulous. I mean, this is a state fair, so we got the big Ferris wheel, we got corn dogs, we got everything, and then we have pavilions set up for all 50 states, all six territories. It's absolutely amazing. And
15: yeah,
1: we have programming that goes, from 10 o'clock in the morning till 8 o'clock at night on weekdays, but on weekends till 11. And then right next to it, we also have the FIFA Fan Zone, where we have a giant jumbotron where people can watch the World Cup. We have a lot of international visitors.
15: That was my next question. What if people want to watch the soccer? And you've got a giant FIFA Fan Zone down there as well. That's great.
1: We got you covered. We got you covered on that, Larry.
15: All right. And I know I can already hear people in the main office for our network now scrambling, saying, is he serious? Does he want to do that? Yes, I would love to do the show from the mall. So between now and the 10th, let's do it. Keith Kroc, I'd love to ask you about the fireworks in particular, because I've heard now that the schedule, usually the fireworks start around 9:15 after the president does a little bit of a celebration on the South Lawn there. Is it true that it's going to be pushed back much later this year?
1: Yeah, it is, because we're going to have some great programming. We'll have a great show up until the fireworks, and the fireworks are going to be absolutely the biggest in history.
15: Mm.
1: You got to trust me on that. It's
15: all right.
1: It's going to be magnificent.
15: Also, this Sunday, the 28th, I'm seeing Military and Veterans Appreciation Day, which, of course, I'm sure you'd agree, Keith, it should be every day. But tell me what you have in store, especially this Sunday, for our military and vets.
1: Yeah, you're gonna see, a lot of the military bands. You're gonna see a lot of storytelling. You're gonna have great speakers. You're gonna see heroes, and it's going to be something, I think, that is going to give you goosebumps. And it's really a powerful tribute to their courage, their service, their sacrifice, you know, by our active duty service members, our veterans,
5: yeah,
1: and the families that stand beside them. So we picked that particular day just to dedicate to them alone.
5: The military flyover for the opening was absolutely stunning. And that there have been so many military flyovers over the last several weeks here in Washington. Are there more scheduled over the course of the next couple of weeks?
1: Yeah, absolutely. You'll see some almost every day. Obviously, you'll see more on July 4th, but also on Friday, July 3rd, the day before, is we call it the Wings of Freedom Day.
5: Oh.
1: And that honors, you know, America's instinct to rise and transform, you know, imagination and lift. And you'll see flyovers that will include all kinds of aircraft, including the F-35s, you know, more F-18s, F-22s, Thunderbirds. So that's going to be one where you'll be looking up in the air.
5: We're speaking with Keith Krock. Now, he's the CEO of Freedom 250, which is a pretty special job. When the president tapped you for this, it must have been a humbling experience, actually, knowing what you were going to be undertaking. But you served before. You were the Undersecretary of State for Economic Growth, Energy, and the Environment. And you are also the youngest ever vice president for General Motors. You've been involved in innovation and industry your entire career. Do you have a day during the state fair that is sort of dedicated to American industrial, first of all, our history and the incredible industrial engine that made America the dominant country on this planet, but also the future of industry in America?
1: Absolutely. As a matter of fact, if you look at the last couple of days, July 9th and July 10th, so July 9th is Engines of Enterprise. So this highlights Engines of growth, honoring entrepreneurs, manufacturers, financiers, the things that really created the free enterprise system. And then on the final day, July 10th, it's the next 250 years, and that's focused on innovation, on things like artificial intelligence and space propulsion and robotics and energy independence and all of that. So, and you're absolutely right. It was a very humbling honor when I got tapped to be the CEO of Freedom 250. You know, sometimes I feel like Forrest Gump. Man, I've lived the American dream.
5: All right, so now here's my concern, because people think state fair, or maybe it's just me. When I think state fair, I think a really unhealthy deep-fried stuff. Like, they deep-fry anything. They'll deep-fry a Twinkie. They'll deep-fry, you know, a stick of butter in some of these. Is RFK going to let you do that? Or is anything going to be deep-fried with Kennedy at the helm?
1: You know, I think of the same thing. I'm a good old Ohio boy. I always go to the Ohio State Fair, and I ate all that stuff, and I remember as a kid going home with a stomachache. You know, I think we have a little bit. We have healthy food as well.
5: Oh, no.
1: We've got the corn dogs and all that. I haven't found any deep fried Snickers yet, but I'm on the lookout for those babies.
5: Well, you know, seriously, Kennedy will have you arrested. You'll be thrown in the Maha Gulag if you try that stuff, Krock. He takes this stuff seriously.
1: We have food for everybody, so there's healthy food there. You know, I got to watch what I eat now. You know, I don't have a stomach I used to when I was a little kid.
5: So one thing about you, back to the fireworks on the 4th itself, one thing that is just sort of sadly a way of life in Washington, D.C., whether you live here or whether you're visiting, is security concerns over, you know, a potential incident, and also, for that matter, traffic and parking. What's the plan for the 4th? What do you recommend to people if they want to come down to the mall for that day? It's going to be swamped.
1: Yeah, you know, I think one of the great things about Washington, D.C. is we have a great public transit system. And so we encourage people to, you know, utilize that. And then, you know, as far as parking and all that goes, you know, you may have to park a little ways, but we're doing the best job we can on that.
5: Yeah.
1: So, this is a once in a lifetime.
5: It is what it is. Stop complaining and deal with the crowds, Larry, is what you're saying. I understand, Keith. Keith Krock is our guest. Finally, the Washington Monument illumination. I'm told that, started doing this, I think, for the celebration of the moon landing. And now you're doing it basically all week next week. You're going to be doing the monument illumination event.
1: That's right, Larry. And that's exactly what we did when we kicked it off on New Year's Eve, when we did it January 1st to January 5th, and it's basically taking the Washington Monument and turning it into a living canvas of American history. If you haven't seen it, this is unbelievable. It tells a great American story. We light up all four sides of the Washington Monument.
5: So incredible. Once in a lifetime, Keith Kroc. Thank you for running this thing so well. Can't wait to get down there and check it out. Thank you, sir. This is O'Connor and Company.
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23: Larry O'Connor, and today the Relief Factor studio is in Gotham, New York. New York City, here for the next couple of days, back where we belong on Thursday, back in Washington, D.C. Listen, I know there's a lot of news going on, and we've got more news. We're going to talk more about the Supreme Court decisions. We've got Nancy Pelosi's new career decision. She's 86 years old, and she's now announcing what she's going to do after her election. Or after she resigns. Watch Matlock. That's what you should do, but we'll talk about that coming up. There is a lot of news in the world. I get it. But we're locked in on Freedom 250 this week. We are. I'm sorry. This week happens once in a lifetime, literally. 250 years since the founding of this nation, and we're not going to apologize. Well, I guess I did just say I'm sorry. But I'm not going to apologize anymore for being locked into all of the events and all of the excitement and all of the stuff going on, because we need to do this. As a nation of American patriots, we need to recognize, acknowledge, and make it part of our routine ceremonies to celebrate this nation. Think about it. There's a reason why Christians celebrate Christmas and do the same traditions every year, and why your church services have certain things that always happen at Easter or at those times. There's a reason why Jewish people on Passover read the same liturgy, the same words of the Torah, to remind themselves so that they never forget. These are the rituals that keep a people united and celebrating our independence. And yes, like, how many people now have we had on the program who suggest and strongly recommend that you read the Declaration, read it aloud, read it as a family, read it as a community. If you've got people coming over for a barbecue and you're grilling and you're having a great picnic or beach party, carve 15 minutes out of that party, hand out a copy of it to everybody, and everyone take turns reading a paragraph. It'll be cool. And you'll be part of something, part of a chain linked back 250 years. And while we're at it, I'm so proud and excited to say that I participated in the creation of a documentary film. It's the first film created by Salem News Channel, which is the video platform we broadcast this show on. This radio show is also broadcast as a television show for Salem News Channel. And we've put together a documentary, my colleagues and I, and I'm very excited to see it. I haven't seen the finished product, but take a listen to this trailer here announcing the launch, which will be this weekend, Independence Day.
24: A Salem News Channel original. From a bold declaration of independence in 1776 to a nation stretching from the Atlantic to the Pacific, America's story is one of resilience and transformation. Through territorial expansion, conflict, and global influence, the United States evolved from 13 colonies into a diverse and powerful nation. Generations of Americans helped shape a country founded on the enduring ideals of liberty, opportunity, and self-government. Join Larry Elder, Haley Correo, Alex Marlowe, and Larry O'Connor for a special celebration of America 250, a journey through the landmarks, places, and pivotal moments that helped define the United States of America. Salem News Channel presents The Shining City.
23: Looks great. Can't wait. I only know what I did. 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It's Salem News Channel. And this is important that we do things like this. We're storytellers. And for some reason, we lose sight of telling the story of our nation, of our founding. Because when you tell that story, you recognize these truths that we have held on to over these 250 years, these principles, these values. When we stop telling that story, un-American ideas can then creep in and take hold. I saw my friend David Marcus, who's a columnist at Fox Digital, write about this. He has a 16-year-old son, and his son goes to public school. And so far, he has not learned one thing about the Soviet Union and the Cold War and the fight that we had for all of last century. And when you don't learn about the evils of communism, that's how you're likely to vote for the evils of communism without knowing that it's evil. That's the problem. We need to affirm who we are.
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4: Americans are packing the roads and skies as they head to their destinations for the holiday weekend. AAA says more than 72 million Americans will travel during the Independence Day holiday period this year. It's shaping up to possibly be the hottest 4th of July ever in parts of the country. A heat wave has been sweltering the eastern U.S. from the Midwest to the East Coast, and hundreds of heat records could be set by Saturday. Security is tied around New York's Madison Square Garden today, ahead of Taylor Swift and Travis Kelce's wedding, which is expected to take place at the venue later today. Chloe Malas in New York City.
7: Outside, road closures and ramped up security around the arena. For those still skeptical about the impending nuptials, earlier officers were spotted with folders marked Taylor Swift and Travis Kelce wedding.
4: Last night, the couple reportedly had their rehearsal dinner. I'm Michael Kastner.
8: Very warm temperatures, hazy, smoky sunshine today and into the 4th of July weekend for Denver and Colorado Springs. Temperatures will be very warm, upper 80s to lower 90s today. Just a slight chance of an isolated thunderstorm towards evening, mainly out on the plains. Lows tonight, 50s and lower 60s. We start your big 4th of July weekend where we left the week. Highs upper 80s to near 90 for the 4th of July Saturday. There will be a slightly better chance for some afternoon and evening thunderstorms. So thunderstorm chances will be a little bit higher for the 4th of July, mainly late in the day and into the evening. Lows will be mid to upper 50s. Highs upper 80s to near 90 Sunday. A handful of afternoon and evening late day showers and thunderstorms, 50s and 60s Sunday night. Highs will be 80s and lower 90s for Monday and Tuesday. Isolated thunderstorms Monday. Thunderstorm chances are going to be higher for Denver and Colorado Springs Tuesday and Wednesday. Have a happy and safe 4th of July weekend. I'm meteorologist Don Day.
10: Current temperature,
25: 70 degrees.
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11: Hey, buddy, Mike Ball, host of the restaurant shows coming up this weekend, Saturday, July 4th, Sunday, July 5th. 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
14: We are live in Washington, D.C. Coming up in our next segment, we're going to speak with John Fleischman, who covers California politics. If you're waking up with us in San Francisco and Los Angeles, want to know exactly what happened in yesterday's primaries, and how long it's going to take to count the ballots? Well, obviously the answer is you count until you have enough Democrat votes to win. But if you're not that cynical, then we'll speak with John Fleischman, and he'll give you a full report on Spencer Pratt and Steve Hilton's very good night so far in that California primary. That's coming up in our next segment. Right now, here in your nation's capital, on the mighty WMAL flagship station, we're happy to bring in the Secretary of the Interior, Doug Burgum, who's been a very busy man. Secretary Burgum, it's like the president said, hey, Doug, we're having this big party for America. Make D.C. look nice. And boy, oh boy, have you been a busy man.
15: Well, Larry, great to be with you and great to be with someone like yourself who's been such a pioneering patriot. But yes, you know, President Trump, but it wasn't last week. This didn't start a month ago, maybe hit the news. But when President Trump took office, one of his first executive orders was make D.C. safe and beautiful. And whether it's, removing 152 homeless encampments and relocating the unhoused, whether it's reopening parks, fixing fountains, tuning up monuments, doing replantings, eliminating over 1,000 graffiti sites, you know, plus doubling the size of the U.S. Park Police and helping drive crime statistics to an all-time low in Washington, D.C. We have been busy,
14: yeah.
15: But President Trump's vision, I mean, this is, you know, it's 250th anniversary of our amazing country. We are the leader of the world. We should have the cleanest, beautiful, and most safe, most clean, most beautiful capital in the world. He's determined to make that happen, and
14: yeah,
15: with his support, we've had an empowered team doing some great work across the whole broader metro.
14: A lot of people are trying to figure out the disconnect here, and Secretary Burgum, as you know, but I should probably let the listeners know, they might not understand how D.C. works. There are so many overlapping jurisdictions from the federal government and various agencies within the federal government, Interior and the Park Service, and then you've got the District of Columbia government that has some level of autonomy through home rule, but also has oversight from Congress and the federal government. What was the disconnect? Why was this not done before? Was it a lack of funding or a lack of priority?
15: I think it was just leadership. One word is what it was. And under President Biden and and going back, you know, decades before that, it was just never a priority. And somehow there was some idea that if you were a big blue metro city run by Democrats, that you were had, you know, this is just inevitable, that you're going to have decline, you're going to have graffiti, that, you know, fountains would fall into disrepair for decades. Homeless, you know, would take over places like Union Station, and there was nothing you could do about it.
14: Yeah.
15: And President Trump just doesn't accept that. I mean, he just said no, and it's been, you know, been very simple.
14: If I may, Secretary, so if somebody had asked the mayor 10 years ago, hey, Union Station is a pigsty, and these fountains are in disrepair, you're the mayor, why aren't you doing something? Would they have said, oh, well, that's not our job, that's the federal government's job, or is it?
15: Well, very easily they might have said that, because, in fact, I mean, this is, again, one of them, as you pointed out, and know better than probably anyone in the country how complicated, but when, you know, the original design of D.C., which is a set of, it's, you know, it's got a grid, but there's also an overlay of circles throughout Logan, DuPont, Thomas, yep, Scott, all these circles. The circles are all federal. And then when the circles intersect, they sometimes make triangle parks. Those triangle parks are federal. So if you look at a map of the city, a lot of the places where these, over since COVID and in the last 4 years under President Biden, where all these things were cropping up, it was all on federal. So I'm sure the city was very frustrated, because they're probably like, hey, this is a Fed problem.
14: Yeah.
15: And so we did have the jurisdiction to come in directly with the U.S. Park Police and with the, which is a separate, not, there's a park rangers. This is a separate formed by George Washington in 1791. These are the elite police of the Washington D.C. metro area, but they had been defunded under Biden, almost like a big blue metro, and they'd had all of their authorities taken away. I did a ride around with them, and I found out they couldn't even pursue bad guys. I'm like, how? I was a governor. It'd be like having a highway patrol that couldn't. You pull somebody over, they drive away, and you just let them drive away after you pulled them over for a violation because you were not allowed to pursue them. I mean,
14: right,
15: some of these things made no common sense.
14: Well, and Secretary Burgum, you weren't a part of the government or anything, or in D.C. at the time. You were happily over in the Dakotas there, a great governor. But the reason that happened under Biden was because it was the park police that deployed tear gas pellets and various other anti-riot tactics to clear out Lafayette Square Park during the George Floyd riots that lasted 3 days and put the president and the White House in danger. And in retaliation, the Biden administration, because they hate cops, that's what they did to the park police.
15: Yeah, it's a, you know, they were so demoralized, they were leaving. I mean, what we've done, we revitalized that group. We've restored the U.S. Park Police Authority.
14: Yeah.
15: We've doubled in size. The work that they're doing right now, they are outperforming at such a level in terms of what, they're a small percentage of the police deployed in the metro area, but they're doing like way 2-3 times their size in terms of arrest, illegal gun captures, gang members. They've conducted over 200 successful pursuits without an incident.
14: Yeah.
15: I mean, these guys are on fire doing what they signed up to do, which is law enforcement, and it's one of the reasons why the city is so safe. And then you throw that in with restoring our parks. I mean, Meridian Hill, Catherine and I were up there on Saturday morning. I'm telling you, there was 1,000 people there. I mean, and it was, everybody was there. They weren't just, you know, they were coming by to see a fountain that hadn't worked for decades.
14: Yeah.
15: But they were also with their families, with their kids, with strollers, with dogs, and having lunch and bringing takeout. And everybody kept saying, I feel like I'm in Italy. I mean, it is like, we shouldn't be shocked to find out that our own city, capital city, is a beautiful city. And President Trump, of course, attention to detail. This guy, the builder in chief, he's constructed, you know, if you built a giant high rise in the middle of Manhattan, that's like one of the most complex projects to build in America, you know, with zoning and little limited space and all the permitting that has to go on. This guy knows how to build stuff, and it's why the White House has never looked better, and it's why the National Mall in D.C. has never looked better. It's directly because of President Trump.
14: Yeah. Secretary of the Interior, Doug Burgum's our guest, and let's get to the mall there, because there's two projects in particular that have made a lot of headlines. First, this fake controversy over the resurfacing of the bottom of the reflecting pool, where you're now employing new technology to steal the thing. I mean, it's like everybody wants you to go back to, you know, the turn of the last century where you had, you know, tens of thousands of gallons leaking and the goose poop and all that stuff. Are you surprised that this is so controversial, that the Democrats are just so insane about the fact that you're resurfacing the bottom of the reflecting pool using this blue-tinted industrial-grade sealant?
15: No, I mean, this is a shock. I mean, I know that people can generate outrage over a lot of things, but, you know, it's like I was asking someone, I said, where was the outrage, you know, when the Columbus Fountain Circle outside of Union Square was covered with pro-Hamas
14: right,
15: graffiti?
14: Right, with anti-Semitic graffiti, and yeah.
15: Yeah. You would think that's we should have outrage about something like that. The idea that we're actually fixing something at 10 times faster because it's going to be closed for less than 2 months versus under Obama it was closed for 2 years, and we're actually going to fix it and we're doing it for a fraction of cost, you'd be like, wow, they got it done faster, cheaper, and it actually works. I mean, it was leaking 45,000 gallons a day. I mean, there's two, and it's this pool, the reflecting pool, is huge. It is as tall as the, is as long as the Empire State Building is tall if you put the Washington Monument on top of the Empire State Building. I mean, it is
14: amazing.
15: 2,000 plus feet long, 8 acres, 2.5 miles of expansion joints. When it's hot and when it's cold, the bottom of that pool expands and contracts. There's expansion joints. The expansion joints in this project done between 2010 and 2012 never worked. I mean, we're fixing all that. President Trump, American flag blue. They're like, why outrage over the color? It's meant to reflect. If you can see through to the bottom to a gray algae covered, you know, as you say, goose poop bottom, you're not getting a reflection of either our two of our most photographed monuments in the world, Lincoln and Washington.
14: Yes.
15: If it's going to be dark on the bottom, American flag blue, the reflection is going to be amazing.
14: It's going to be stunning.
15: And everyone,
14: can't wait.
15: And people are going to get to see it with their own eyes shortly. But yeah, the outrage over doing something better, faster, and actually having it work. You know, that's odd.
14: Yeah, imagine that. They're not used to that. Let me ask you one other question, Secretary Bergman. I'd love to have you back as well, but it's been floated that a certain portions of the Department of the Interior might be relocated out of Washington, D.C., out of the greater Washington area, and into the interior, to actually locations west of the Mississippi where they can be more reactive and more hands-on to the people and places that need the attention of the department. Is that still going to happen?
15: Well, I think what we are trying to fix the business model of Interior, which is we do have this incredible responsibility, which is, you know, taking care of all these public lands in America. I mean, 500 million acres of land, 700 million acres of subsurface, you know.
14: Well, and so much of it is west of the Mississippi.
15: Yes, absolutely. And then all we have responsibility for all the offshore acres from the Gulf of America to Alaska to 14 time zones, American Samoa, Guam, all of the territories are in this, you know, oddly named department called Interior. There's not much interior when you're, you know, literally spanning the globe with the responsibilities that this agency has. But yes, there are things relative to land management where we have to have more people in the West and less people at headquarters, less people at you know, even in regional offices. So again, trying to rebalance to make sure, because we can reduce, say, the number of people that work for the entire Park Service, but we can have more people in every park. Those two things can be true at the same time.
14: Yeah.
15: More people that are citizen facing, you know, whether you're a snowplow driver, a park ranger, interpreter, whatever it is, we need more of those people, and those are great jobs. We need less people pushing paper, you know, with 30 and 40 year old IT systems at headquarters. We can get rid of some of this mindless soul sucking work that is just, you know, awful. People didn't join places like the Park Service to do paperwork. They joined it because they love the outdoors. We can create better jobs for these professionals that work for us and work for all of the citizens. You know, at the same time that we can reduce headcount, reduce costs, and improve things. It's just all possible. And of course, we did this in North Dakota, and we can do it here. And it's underway right now. But yeah, we've got to get our team members closer to the land that they're working on.
14: Secretary of the Interior, Doug Bergman,
15: serving.
14: Thanks for joining us. Thanks for, in just a year and a half, helping to beautify D.C. and making us energy independent here in this country. Those are pretty good tasks that you've checked off. Continue the great work, sir. Thanks for joining us.

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8: 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Join Larry Elder, Haley Correo, Alex Marlowe, and Larry O'Connor. 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
13: And And we continue with the great Selena Zito, one of our favorites, and has been so for a decade now, actually, since I used to work with her a bit when I was at the Washington Examiner before I came over to Town Hall. Her book is Butler, The Untold Story of the Near Assassination of Donald Trump and the Fight for America's Heartland. Also, you should read her book, The Great Revolt, about the 2016 presidential election. It made me a smarter person to understand exactly what was going on. To that end, Selena, I just reread. I'm going to reread The Revolt, The Great Revolt, because I think it'll prep me for the upcoming election in 28. I just reread Hillbilly Elegy, which is so informative, not just about that election, but about who J.D. Vance is and about the fight for these very same voters, the ones that you talk to in an interview all the time, the ones that we just agreed Josh Shapiro is pretty tone deaf toward. If this ends up being J.D. Vance versus Josh Shapiro, Hillbilly Elegy could be the roadmap into why J.D. Vance actually resonates in those very same states.
14: Right. The bulk of the state that is in Appalachia forever and a day voted Democrat, right? Yeah. But we're talking New Deal Democrats, right? And that all began to change in 2006, 2010, 2014, then you led up to 2016, yeah. Right? And these are the counties in my state that decide elections. And these are the parts of Appalachia that Vance has a real deep connection with because he understands their culture, their worldview. It's very fiercely independent.
13: Yeah.
14: It doesn't particularly love either party, and you have to be able to speak to that, and that's the struggle that Shapiro will have as he's moving towards being more identified as a Democrat as opposed to a moderate, independent thinking governor, someone yeah. who governs well.
13: Yeah, I think you're right. And those areas, is it anything like Douglas Heights? Because you spoke on social media about how you celebrated America's 250. This is so on brand for you. No, I'm not going to Washington, D.C. I'm in Douglas Heights, darn it.
14: Well, I do live in Appalachia. I live in Westmoreland County. We have this wonderful little neighborhood that's like located on the ridge of a mountain. And we, about five times a year, we do a block party, and we decided to do usually we do it on the 4th of July, but we decided because it was such a big year and everyone might have plans that we would have our independence celebration yesterday. Yeah. And so, you know, there's like 29 little kids under the age of 8 on our street, and we, you know, everybody brings potluck. We have burgers and hot dogs. It was sunny and beautiful until it wasn't.
13: Oh, no.
14: And it poured. It poured so hard. And you know what? Everyone should check out my little reel on Twitter, Zito Selena. But you see these kids just like playing hockey in the pouring down rain on
13: That's
14: the
13: right.
14: street, like running through the puddles on their scooters, laying in the puddles. This will be a day they will never forget. This will be an imprint of their childhood.
13: Hilarious.
14: And they all celebrated, you know, our country together yesterday.
13: Speaking of days that Americans will never forget, you've been doing this series at the Washington Examiner on this day where you've been pinpointing certain days in the lead up to July 4th because a whole lot went on 250 years ago in our country that brought us to the signing of the Declaration of Independence. It's been a great series. Are you enjoying sort of playing a historian in this regard?
14: I really, really enjoy it. I've done it every day since January 1st and chronicle what happened on this day 250 years ago. And it takes me several hours. I usually get up at 5 and have it out by 9 or 10. And I really try to go into detail what's going on in different parts of the colonies with a focus on Washington and who at this point is in New York. And today he sees on the horizon 48 ships coming in, British ships.
13: Yeah, an armada.
14: The day that he has been dreading has happened. But also on this day, the Committee of Five, hand in the their declaration for editing by Benjamin Franklin and John Adams. And in South Carolina, the South Carolinians hold off an attack thanks to the palmetto tree and the fort, and the assault that they took just sort of falls flat because of the softness of the tree. And so it's just like today is just like such a big day.
13: Yeah. Is that how that palmetto tree got its way onto the state flag for South Carolina? I
14: yes,
13: know that it's so distinctive.
14: Is.
13: I didn't realize that.
14: Yes.
13: All right. I'm going to have to read that in your column today. I hope everyone does read Selena Zito's column today and every day. Bookmark it. And not to add more to your plate, Selena, but you should think about serializing or taking the serial daily thing that you've done and sort of maybe put this into a volume hardcover book, a keepsake of America's 250.
14: It's been really joyful to do. And I always thought, like,

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0: This 4th of July could be the hottest ever in large parts of the U.S. A heat wave has been sweltering the eastern U.S. from the Midwest to the East Coast, and hundreds of heat records could be set by tomorrow. People in New York and New Jersey are preparing. Natalie Migliori has more.
1: Heat and humidity are bearing down on the region as feels like temperatures could be hotter than 100 degrees at times. People finding every which way to stay cool.
2: What are you going to do? It's Mother Nature. Nothing you can do about it.
3: Honestly, I got some water. I'm just trying to survive out here. It's about to get real hot later. Like, it's just getting started. I picked the worst day to wear all black. Yeah, I'm about to go through it.
1: Officials are urging people to find shaded areas, drink lots of water, and check in on each other.
0: Americans are on their way to their destinations for this holiday weekend. AAA says more than 72 million Americans will travel during the Independence Day holiday period this year. The holiday travel sets another record, but it's only a 0.5% increase from last year as rising inflationary pressures take a toll. The Colorado wildfires are burning into the holiday weekend. The five wildfires have destroyed over 200 square miles in southern Colorado and are threatening thousands of homes. The Aspen Acres wildfire near Pueblo has burnt over 50,000 acres as of last night and has destroyed hundreds of homes. President Trump is set to visit Mount Rushmore today for one of the nation's biggest Independence Day celebrations. He'll attend and deliver remarks at the America 250 fireworks celebration marking the country's 250th birthday. South Dakota Governor Larry Roden praised the announcement, saying, "Together, we will throw the biggest birthday party ever for our nation." Joey Chestnut and Mika Sudu are both hungry for yet another championship, but they'll have to get past a smorgasbord of competitors tomorrow at Nathan's Famous Hot Dog Eating Contest at Coney Island. Chestnut's looking for his 18th mustard yellow belt, Sudo her 5th straight one, and 12th overall. They're both world record holders. I'm Chris Caraccio.
4: No issues on the interstates for your Friday morning drive in Denver. Northbound and southbound I-25 are moving well in the Denver Tech Center and North Glen and Thornton. There's a little bit of slowing on northbound I-25 between Santa Fe and Alameda. Eastbound and westbound I-270 are both getting a little busier between Quebec and York. Westbound I-70 very heavy from Beaverbrook to Idaho Springs. You're only moving at about 5 to 10 miles an hour through that stretch. With traffic, I'm Dave O'Brien.
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6: Hot and hazy, upper 80s and lower 90s today. Only a slight chance of an isolated thunderstorm, mainly on the plains towards late afternoon and evening. Lows tonight, upper 50s to near 60. It'll be warm and hazy for your 4th of July Saturday for all your activities going on. 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Warm near 90, but there will be

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5: Americans are heading to their destinations for the holiday weekend. NBC's Aaron Gilchrist says if you're going to the airport today, expect a lot of company.
6: According to the FAA, more than 51,000 planes are expected to be in the air today. We've already seen some complications. We know that JFK had a temporary ground stop in place yesterday afternoon. And really, that was just because of the extremely high volume they had to deal with at that airport.
5: AAA predicts that a record 72.2 million Americans will travel 50 miles or more from home during this 9-day Independence holiday period. Most travelers will hit the road, with more than 61 million projected to drive to their destinations. Air travel remains steady, while cruising and other modes of transportation are seeing the strongest growth over last year. A heat wave has been sweltering the eastern U.S. from the Midwest to the East Coast, and hundreds of heat records could be set by tomorrow. Yesterday, New York City tied its record for the day of 100 degrees, and it could get even hotter today. An extreme heat warning is in effect for New York City until tomorrow night. Ex-U.S. Olympic canoeist David Hearn has been charged for allegedly vandalizing the Lincoln Memorial reflecting pool. U.S. Attorney for Washington, D.C., Jeanine Pirro, called the alleged vandalism anarchy. Hearn is accused of damaging the newly renovated pool's liner on June 19th. Former New Jersey Governor Chris Christie is predicting a monumental defeat for Republicans in the upcoming midterm elections. He made the prediction during a recent podcast appearance and argued that a substantial loss in November might prompt Republicans to reassess the party's future direction. Christie was once a Trump ally, but he became a critic of the president during the 2024 election. Christie believes Democrats will win the House later this year and predicted that they have a better chance in the Senate than previously thought. Taylor Swift and Travis Kelce are getting married today. The couple had their rehearsal dinner last night at Madison Square Garden. A slated 1,000 guests are expected to attend the event this evening. I'm Chris Caraggio.
7: Just one issue on the interstates right now. That's an accident on westbound I-76 approaching I-270. It is blocking the right lane, causing some minor delays there. Northbound I-25, a little heavy from Santa Fe to 6th. Westbound I-70 is slow from Wadsworth to Kipling. And westbound I-70, very heavy on Floyd Hill. You're only moving at about 10 miles an hour heading to high country. No delays on the Boulder Turnpike or C-470. With traffic, I'm Dave O'Brien.
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9: Hot and hazy, upper 80s and lower 90s today. Only a slight chance of an isolated thunderstorm, mainly on the plains towards late afternoon and evening. Lows tonight, upper 50s to near 60. It'll be warm and hazy for your 4th of July Saturday for all your activities going on. Fireworks, displays, barbecues, parades. Warm near 90, but there will be a few thunderstorms late Saturday afternoon and especially towards evening, upper 50s Saturday night, near 90 Sunday with isolated thunderstorms. I'm meteorologist Don Day.
10: Current temperature,
11: 73 degrees.
10: Scott Jennings sees a little common sense coming from the court.
12: The court upheld laws in Idaho and West Virginia that restrict boys from competing on girls and women's sports teams, ruling that the bans are consistent with both Title IX and the U.S. Constitution. It's common sense. Boys competing against

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9: All right, it's Monday, June 29th. We're broadcasting live from Ketchum, Idaho today. I'll be talking to the Sun Valley Policy Forum tonight. Part of what I'm going to talk about is the fact that we are now in the week of America 250, which all started with the Declaration of Independence. And I'm going to connect the Declaration of Independence to the larger thought about Western civilization and how this document tied in thousands of years of Western thought and how we have to defend it today. And that's one of the reasons I've got my next guest coming on here, Daniel Vasali, Vice President of Public Affairs at Americans for Prosperity. We call them AFP. Daniel, really appreciate you coming on. I've been talking a lot about the Declaration lately, mostly because of AFP. You all have a really interesting project going on in honor of America 250. You're simply asking Americans, have you read the Declaration lately? Have you read it out loud lately? So you have this cool initiative called the Declaration Project. Tell us about it.
10: Yeah, thanks for having me on, Scott. It's great to be here. So it's pretty surprising when you ask people, have you read the Declaration of Independence or when was the last time you read it? You oftentimes hear, oh, I haven't, not end to end, or maybe not since I was in the fourth or fifth grade. And we just think that this is the perfect opportunity to reconnect Americans with the words that started it all. 1,320 words make up the Declaration of Independence, and those words were very intentionally put by our founding fathers to really start what we call the Great American Experiment. They were radical ideas at the time, and we want Americans to reconnect with those words and recommit to the principles within them. So we started the Declaration Project. Very simple ask. Just spend the 7 minutes that it takes to read it out loud with your friends, family, and neighbors during the 4th of July.
9: All right, here's what I'm doing, Daniel, because I was so impressed by your idea. What I've decided to do beginning tomorrow in this time block on the show, I'm going to read the Declaration of Independence in three chunks. So I'm going to spread it out over 3 days, Tuesday, Wednesday, and Thursday of this week, and we're going to do it live here on the Scott Jennings Show. I think you should do it as well. I'll tell you, I have already recorded it, I'm ready to go, and I've been rehearsing it. And reading it out loud, you are reminded of what was going on out there. You are reminded of these concepts that, you know, our founders, you know, they were ruled by Great Britain. They were ruled by a king, and it was so far away. It was so far. They couldn't hop on a plane and go over there. And so they're talking about their grievances. They're talking about having tried to communicate with the crown. And you get a feeling for just how angry and put out they were that they just weren't being listened to, this concept of consent of the governed. And, you know, we hear about it, and it's like easy to talk about, and you sort of, in your mind, you gloss over it in school. But there's nothing like reading out loud what they said was happening to them to remind you of how and why this country started. It's really quite remarkable, Daniel.
10: Yeah, I mean, you have to parse through some old English, but really at the heart of it, it's a breakup letter. It's an address of grievances to the King of England at the time. And it's the first articulation of some very core principles that we hold true and that we have as shared American values now. The idea that we all have inherent dignity, that our rights come from God and not from government, and that we as citizens have the civic responsibility to shape the form of government that we choose. All of those were radical ideas, but they still hold true today. They're still so relevant for our country moving forward. So it's not just about looking at the past, but it's really about reflecting on what this means for the next 250 years. I think your listeners are going to be really, really invigorated, and they will be better off for you reading that. Thank you for doing it.
11: Well, I'm glad to do it, and I'm glad that Americans for Prosperity is reminding people that reading this thing out loud is a good idea. And by the way, you should go to A250Declaration.com, A250Declaration.com. You can sign the pledge to read the Declaration of Independence. We're in the window right now. So in history, over the weekend, Thomas Jefferson submitted the final draft, and I think they took a day off today to consider what they were about to do. But this is the week, and leading up to the end of this week, when all of our founding fathers decided to go ahead, sign this thing, and get on with separating from Great Britain and saying, we're not going to put up with this any longer. The grievances, by the way, 27 specific grievances. You read through, when I was reading this, I found myself getting outraged on behalf of the founders. 250 years later, I was mad too. And so I think for Americans to remember how it is our country started, it's a great thing. There's a lot of people out there maligning America and maligning the American experiment, but Americans for Prosperity and the Scott Jennings Show, we're teaming up to celebrate America and exactly how we got started. Daniel Baselli from AFP, thanks for joining us. I encourage you to go to A250Declaration.com and pledge to read the Declaration for yourself. More on America 250 when we come back on Salem.
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14: This 4th of July is set to be a scorcher. A heat wave has been sweltering the eastern U.S. from the Midwest to the East Coast, and hundreds of heat records could be set by tomorrow. Yesterday, New York City tied its record for the day of 100 degrees, and it could get even hotter today. An extreme heat warning is in effect in New York City until tomorrow night. Extreme heat warnings have also been posted in Boston, Philadelphia, and Washington, D.C. until 8 p.m. tomorrow. Americans are heading to their destinations for this holiday weekend. AAA says more than 72 million Americans will travel during the Independence holiday period this year. According to AAA, most will hit the road as more than 61 million travelers are projected to drive to their destinations. Air travel, though, remains steady, while cruising and other modes of transportation see the strongest growth. And Taylor Swift and Travis Kelce are getting married today at Madison Square Garden in New York City. The ceremony is slated for 5:30 p.m. Eastern. I'm Chris Caraggio.
15: Traffic is light and moving well in the Denver metro area. There's a pocket of slowing on northbound I-25 from Santa Fe to 6th. Otherwise, no delays along northbound or southbound I-25. Westbound I-70, a little slow from Wadsworth to Kipling, and very heavy on Floyd Hill. Westbound I-70 only moving at 10 miles an hour heading to High Country. And the traffic lights are malfunctioning at Wadsworth and 44th. Police are directing traffic at the intersection. With traffic, I'm Dave O'Brien.
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17: Hot and hazy, upper 80s and lower 90s today. Only a slight chance of an isolated thunderstorm, mainly on the plains towards late afternoon and evening. Lows tonight, upper 50s to near 60. It'll be warm and hazy for your 4th of July Saturday for all your activities going on. Fireworks displays, barbecues, parades. Warm near 90, but there will be A few thunderstorms late Saturday afternoon and especially towards evening, upper 50s Saturday night, near 90 Sunday with isolated thunderstorms. I'm meteorologist Don Day.
18: Current temperature,
19: 73 degrees.
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20: After acquiring Jaylen Brown in a trade with the Celtics, the Sixers are now going after LeBron James. ESPN reports that Philly is making a pitch to the 41-year-old free agent. They join the Cavs, Warriors, and Heat as teams expressing interest. Three more teams, Spain, Switzerland, and Portugal, advanced at the World Cup. The last three spots in the round of 16 will be filled today. Meanwhile, Fox reports that Wednesday's U.S. win was a record setter. The match was the most watched English language soccer telecast in history. Baseball's best record continues to belong to the Dodgers, who fell behind the Padres 6-0, then scored the next 12 runs. LA winds up winning 12-7 with catcher Dalton Rushing going 4-for-4. His second inning home run started the comeback.
21: One guy does it, the next guy does it, and then feels like the whole lineup's hit in the matter of 20 minutes, you know. Yeah, I think it's, one, it's a boost of confidence for all the guys in our lineup.
20: Meanwhile, Tampa Bay is enjoying baseball's longest current winning streak, 8 in a row now after beating the Royals. I'm Matt McCoy.
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26: He's not in the Oval Office or owning the libs on CNN. He's here with us. 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
27: Well, first of all, I don't think the president or any Republican should apologize for beautifying Washington ahead of our 250th anniversary. This is a big deal. It is a huge thing. It's the 250th birthday of our country. Lots of people are coming to Washington this summer. It ought to be as beautiful as it can be. We ought to have some national pride, and it ought to start in the U.S. Capitol. So I think this is a total non-issue. I'd be offended if he weren't beautifying the city, because I think that's probably what a Democrat would have done. They would have ignored these things and apologized for America.
11: That was yours truly on CNN a few days ago. As you know, I've been a big cheerleader for getting our nation's capital ready for America 250. And by the way, if you've been there, and I've been there a lot lately, Washington, D.C. looks awesome, and it looks awesome because of the president's directive to make it so, and the person carrying out that directive by getting the fountains going, by fixing up the reflecting pool and other things, is our next guest, the Secretary of the Interior, Doug Burgum, is here. Mr. Secretary, welcome to the show, and let me congratulate you on what you've done in Washington, D.C. I get text messages from my Democrat friends who say, I've lived here my whole life. I've never seen these fountains on in my entire life. I've never seen the monuments look so gleaming. They're proud that their capital now looks livable and is less miserable, and it's due to your efforts. Tell us about how you pulled it off.
28: Well, Scott, you're spot on your comments right there. But again, of course, this all begins with President Trump with his executive order making D.C. safe and beautiful. And on the beautiful side of things, again, it is amazing to me that some want to try to create a scandal out of fixing up the public spaces in our capital city. I mean, the scandal is how deteriorated they were, how dilapidated they were. And, you know, President Trump making a simple choice. He's choosing beauty over blight. I mean, you take a look at the Columbus Circle Fountain as you step out of Union Station, the train station, where many people, including foreign visitors, their first look at D.C. is stepping out of that. Hmm. Up till 16 months ago, Union Station was essentially a homeless encampment. The Columbus Circle outside of it, a homeless encampment. There, the statue and the fountain of Christopher Columbus covered with graffiti, including a bunch of Hamas, pro-Hamas stuff. And we got that fountain going. When underneath, we take all that graffiti off. It's Carrara marble. It's the same thing that was in the Trevi fountain. It's the same thing that Michelangelo's David. And like you said, people that, including in Congress, have said, we had no idea there was this beautiful fountain at Columbus Circle. That's one of 22 fountains we've restored. Meridian Hill, people were avoiding this place because it was a crime-filled, complete disaster. It's the longest cascading fountain like itself in North America. You'd only see something like this somewhere in Italy. And that park, you go there now on a Saturday morning, and it's thousands of people safely enjoying a beautiful space, transforming the city. 48 monuments, 152 homeless encampments, 23 fountains, the reflecting pool. I mean, there's been a citywide effort that's going on, and we're racing to the finish line with some more ribbon cuttings on each of these fountains between now and 4th of July. But how exciting to bring a city back to life. The biggest point, though, is this is a leadership point. This is a policy point. And this is a roadmap. President Trump has given a roadmap to every blue metro in America that is currently filled with crime, homelessness, dilapidation, and broken down parks and monuments. Every city could just follow the blueprint that President Trump has followed, reduce crime, bring back pride, bring back beautification, and again, watch those things go hand in hand, because the crime rates now in D.C. are at the lowest levels ever.
11: Crime is down. Violent crime is down. Quality of life is up. You don't have to live in misery. I think that's the Trump message. You know, living in misery is a choice, whether that's letting things get dilapidated and run down, or whether that's being so broken by politics that you just are miserable. You're unable to enjoy anything. America's a beautiful place. The Capitol is beautiful. But it's less so when you let these things fall into disrepair, as Democrats did at the national and at the local level for many years. Well, congratulations on this. Let me specifically ask about the reflecting pool. This seems to be the thing that has the most Democrats triggered, the idea that we needed to fix the reflecting pool so that it wasn't full of garbage and that it actually was a beautiful part of that space between the Washington Monument and the Lincoln Memorial. You got it done in a very short period of time. How'd you pull it off?
28: Well, again, credit goes back to President Trump, because he had a brilliant idea. And the brilliant idea was because one of the biggest issues, this was built in 1922. When you've got a size of that pool, it's 8 acres. Guess what? You need expansion joints in there to handle the contraction and expansion of the bottom of the pool between a hot day and a cold day. And people say, well, how much could it be expanding? It's over 2,000 feet long. It's the Empire State Building with the Washington Monument on top of it. That's how tall or how long that pool is. And within those expansion joints, they're moving back and forth like 6 inches every day between a hot day and a cold day. They never worked really in 100 and some years, because there was never, essentially, President Trump said, why don't we put a swimming pool liner in it? Why don't we put an industrial level swimming pool liner in the thing? Right. That was the idea to do this. This thing was leaking, Scott, 45,000 gallons of water a day for who knows how long. And the last 2 years, the Biden administration, from 2010 to 2012, it was closed. That project was a $35 million attempt that completely failed. They wanted to make it a green project. They did make it green. They said, we're going to stop using chlorinated city water and we're going to pump stuff in from the Potomac. It closed for 2 years, $35 million. 2 weeks later, there's photos you can see and articles from the Washington Post you can pull up that showed this thing was a full-on algae explosion turned green. After that thing came, President Trump is like, no. So we've got the latest technology, the latest capability. We got an American flag, blue liner inside that. This is meant to reflect. You want to have a dark bottom, not a light bottom, when you're trying to optimize. It's called the reflecting pool for a reason. And right. Man, does it look spectacular. But we also, when we got into it, we had to restore the granite around the edges, redo circulation lines, add nano bubblers. I mean, whenever you're doing a historic renovation, when you dig into it, there's more there than what you started. But we got it all done, and it's officially reopening today. The pool is full. It's going to be spectacular here as we begin the summer celebration of the 250th.
11: And at the top of that pool, of course, is the Lincoln Memorial. And as a Kentuckian, I always like to talk about it. But I believe it's true now that the bottom side of the Lincoln Memorial, the underneath side, is now open. It was under some renovation But is that underneath part open to the public now? I know there's been a lot of work going on there for a couple of years.
28: Well, the undercroft underneath the Lincoln Memorial is filled with mystery and filled with history. A lot of people see the Lincoln Memorial up on the top and they assume that it was built on a hill, but it was built on a swamp. So if you get underneath in an area that has been for decades and decades closed to the public, you get underneath there, it's like walking into a cathedral. There's arches that are 80 to 100 feet high holding up the Lincoln Memorial and all the weight of Lincoln's beautiful and iconic statue that's up there. But there was an effort, a combination of the National Park Foundation, some generous donors, the National Park Service. There's an Undercroft Museum that's opening in a few weeks. It's going to have some of the most important documents in our history, including an actual copy of the Emancipation Proclamation is going to be appropriately included in that memorial. So for the first time, the public in modern history, the public's going to be able to go into a beautiful museum. And in that museum, there's glass walls that allow you to look into the part that remains just this undercroft that supports the whole building up, because it's massive. I think the museum is 15,000 square feet, but there's probably 80,000 or 100,000 square feet of open space underneath us. And of course, over the years, with the rain dripping down, it looks a little bit like in Kentucky, home to Mammoth Cave, where you've got the stalactites and the stalagmites coming down. There's actual stalactites and stalagmites that have formed over the last 100 years underneath the Lincoln Memorial from the water draining down, believe it. So it's going to be a magnificent new must-see thing for visitors coming to D.C., and it's certainly going to help explain why we've got a memorial to Lincoln because of the impact that he had on our country in saving the Union back during the Civil War.
11: Secretary of the Interior Doug Burgum is our guest. Let's get out of Washington, D.C. You've been very busy. You've been doing a lot of work at various national parks. You've expanded national trail designations. There's 6 new recreation trails. There's a new water trail across 5 states that were added in 2026. You've got a program called the Great American Expedition. You've expanded visitor access to Mount Denali National Park. And, of course, you have this big project in your home state, opening the Theodore Roosevelt National Library at the foot of Theodore Roosevelt National Park there in Medora, North Dakota. Overall, you've gotten a tremendous amount done in a very short period of time with the crown jewels of America. Tell us about some of these projects outside of D.C. and these initiatives that you have to get people back out into our national parks.
28: Well, first of all, Scott, thanks for the question and thanks for bringing up the word access. Under the prior administration, all the equities that we have underneath Interior, which of course span 14 time zones from all of our territories, U.S. Virgin Islands to American Samoa in the Pacific, American Samoa, U.S. Virgin, they also have national parks. We've got public land everywhere. In Interior, we're managing over 500 million acres of public land, 700 million acres of subsurface, and about 3.2 billion of offshore acreage. So again, the land management, public land management, a key part of that. When Theodore Roosevelt put away these public lands, it was for the benefit and the use of the American people. He didn't say it's all wilderness area, it's locked up and you can't go there, don't set a foot in there. There's been a philosophy in our country that to protect lands, we got to keep humans out of it. We believe the opposite. We believe that we know that the largest donors to conservation in our country's history are the hunters, the anglers, and the people that do outdoor recreation, whether it's rafting guides, fishing guides, whoever it is. The people that use our outdoors benefit from the mental, the spiritual, the physical benefits of getting off your screen and getting outdoors. Part of making America healthy again. I had the first ever joint event in Colorado this week between the Secretary of Human Services, Bobby Kennedy, and myself. I don't think there's ever been a joint announcement between Human Services and Interior talking about the benefits of outdoors. But on access, millions of acres of additional access, like you say, from Denali to our wildlife refuges. They had the dial set under the prior administration. The dial was set to there's no access, but if you go through a long, complicated thing, we'll maybe give you some access. We've reset the dial. The dial is public lands are open, and if there's a really, really good reason for either scientific or wildlife protection, we'll turn the dial, to closed for the smallest acreage possible.
11: Right.
28: The rest of it, we want to have acreage. And you mentioned, again, new trail designations and investing in campsites, parks, all over the country.
11: keep it beautiful and keep it open for the American people. That's been your theory at the Interior Department, and it's working. Mr. Secretary, if you wouldn't mind holding for five more minutes, I have to ask you, you're a key part of the president's energy team. There's some great stuff going on energy. If you've got a second, I'll hold you because I do want to talk about it. Hopefully, more with Doug Burgum when we come back. It's Scott Jennings on Salem.
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10: Welcome back to the Scott Jennings Show. I've got something. 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And they've got this whole series of songs that really reinstill patriotism and love of country and some of the values that we grew up with into today's young people. I want to hear a little bit of one of those before we get started. 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
4: This 4th of July could be the hottest ever in parts of the U.S. NBC's Sam Brock reports that in New York City, the heat could make it tough for people to enjoy the many celebrations planned for the nation's 250th birthday.
5: So much excitement paired with a heat index that could be pushing 110. That's the reality that many public health officials are facing right now as they're trying to caution people to limit their sun exposure, to drink as much water as possible.
4: Yesterday, New York City tied its record for the day of 100 degrees, and it could get even hotter today. An extreme heat warning is in effect in New York City until tomorrow night. Extreme heat warnings have also been posted in Boston, Philadelphia, and Washington, D.C. until 8 p.m. tomorrow. The nation's capital is expected to hit 101 on the 4th of July, which would be the highest recorded temperature for that date. Americans are heading to their destinations for this holiday weekend. AAA says more than 72 million will travel during this Independence Day holiday period. And the holiday travel sets another record, but it's only a 0.5% increase from a year ago as rising inflationary pressures take a toll. President Trump is set to visit Mount Rushmore today for one of the nation's biggest Independence Day celebrations. He's set to attend and deliver remarks at the America 250 fireworks celebration. South Dakota Governor Larry Roden praised the announcement, saying, "Together, we will throw the biggest birthday party ever for our nation and celebrate America's legacy of freedom, liberty, and justice for all." Taylor Swift and Travis Kelce are getting married today. NBC's Chloe Melas has more from New York City.
6: It's the talk of the town. Festivities for Taylor Swift and Travis Kelce expected to begin at Madison Square Garden in a matter of hours. Overnight, the iconic arena lit up in a lavender haze.
4: The couple had their rehearsal dinner last night at the Garden. 1,000 guests are expected to attend the wedding later this afternoon. It's reportedly slated to begin at 5:30 p.m. Eastern. I'm Chris Caraggio.
7: Crash on westbound I-70 before Kipling is blocking the three left lanes. That's got traffic backed up starting around I-76, and delays are running at about 20 minutes through there. An accident on northbound I-225 between DTC Boulevard and Yosemite Street is causing delays that start at I-25, and the traffic lights are malfunctioning at Wadsworth and 44th. Police are directing traffic at the intersection. With traffic, I'm Dave O'Brien.
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9: Hot and hazy, upper 80s and lower 90s today. Only a slight chance of an isolated thunderstorm, mainly on the plains towards late afternoon and evening. Lows tonight, upper 50s to near 60. It'll be warm and hazy for your 4th of July Saturday for all your activities going on. Fireworks, displays, barbecues, parades. Warm near 90, but there will be a few thunderstorms late Saturday afternoon and especially towards evening. Upper 50s Saturday night, near 90 Sunday with isolated thunderstorms. I'm meteorologist Don Day.
10: Current temperature?
11: 76 degrees.
10: Alex Marlowe doesn't see advancement.
12: This is one of the narratives that's emerging as we head into the midterm season. The Democrats don't stand for anything. They don't have any core beliefs. There's nothing that they represent other than hatred of Donald Trump and hatred of the conservative movement and the Republican Party. This is the unifying theme of almost all the content I've been presenting since I launched the show in January, is that what ideas are the Democrats advancing?
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0: news. Now. Americans are going to their destinations for the holiday weekend. AAA says more than 72 million Americans will travel during this Independence Day holiday period. AAA also notes that most travelers will hit the road as more than 61 million are projected to drive to their destinations. More than 260 million people are facing extreme heat as some cities are already breaking record high temperatures. Local leaders throughout the eastern two-thirds of the country are warning people to be careful outdoors in what's the first major heat wave of the summer. NOAA says heat-related illnesses kill more Americans annually than any other type of extreme weather. And the Great American State Fair in Washington, D.C. has been postponed today until 5 p.m. due to the heat. According to a Freedom 250 spokesperson, the heat is causing the event to temporarily shut down, but conditions are expected to improve later this afternoon. President Trump is visiting Mount Rushmore today for one of the nation's biggest Independence Day celebrations. He's set to attend and deliver remarks at the America 250 fireworks celebration. South Dakota Governor Larry Roden praised the announcement, saying, "Together we will throw the biggest birthday party ever for our nation and celebrate America's legacy of freedom, liberty, and justice for all." Taylor Swift and Travis Kelce are getting married today. 1,000 guests are expected to attend the event at Madison Square Garden this evening. The ceremony is slated to begin at 5:30 p.m. Eastern.
1: All who come to this happy place, welcome. Disneyland is your land.
0: The happiest place on earth is celebrating a magical milestone. Today, Disneyland welcomed its 1 billionth guest through the gates at Anaheim. A boy from Arizona and his family were surprised at the entrance with being selected as the honorary 1 billionth guest. They took part in a special ceremony on Main Street USA and received a VIP tour guide for the day. The milestone comes just days before Disneyland celebrates its 71st anniversary on July 17th. I'm Chris Caraggio.
2: Crash on northbound I-225 between DTC Boulevard and Yosemite Street is blocking the right lane. Traffic is backed up starting around I-25. There is an accident on westbound 6th Avenue Freeway at Indiana Street blocking the right lane. Also a crash on westbound 6th approaching Highway 58 if you're heading to High Country using US 6. There are some delays around that intersection. And an accident on northbound Sheridan at 88th. With traffic, I'm Dave O'Brien.
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4: Your Denver area forecast this afternoon, hazy skies and getting quite warm. Temps will hit the lower 90s today. The Rockies start a three-game holiday homestand with the San Francisco Giants. And tonight's conditions may have an early evening thunderstorm, otherwise partly cloudy. Lows tonight will be upper 50s. For the holiday weekend, temps in the upper 80s, low 90s. Couple isolated storms in the afternoon, otherwise fair skies and dry. Lows through Sunday night will be in the lower 60s. I'm Dave Weather meteorologist on watch.
5: Current temperature
6: 79 degrees.
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10: Hey everybody, Mike Ball, host of the restaurant shows coming up this weekend, Saturday, July 4th, Sunday, July 5th. 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
1: This 4th of July may be the hottest ever in parts of the U.S. A heat wave has been sweltering the eastern U.S. from the Midwest to the East Coast, and hundreds of heat records could be set by tomorrow. Yesterday, New York City tied its record for the day of 100 degrees, and it could get even hotter today. An extreme heat warning is in effect for New York City until tomorrow night. Extreme heat warnings have also been posted in Boston, Philadelphia, and Washington, D.C. until 8 p.m. tomorrow. The nation's capital is expected to hit 101 tomorrow, which would make it the highest recorded temperature for that date. And Americans are hitting the roads and airports for this holiday weekend. AAA says more than 72 million Americans will travel during this Independence Day holiday period, which started almost a week ago on Saturday and goes through Sunday, with many Americans expected to travel at least 50 miles from home. According to AAA, most travelers will hit the road, as more than 61 million are projected to drive to their destinations. I'm Chris Caraggio.
2: Traffic is moving well around Denver, with some typical slowing on northbound I-25 from Santa Fe to Colfax, and southbound I-25 coming through downtown. Westbound I-70 is heavy from I-76 to Kipling. Westbound I-70 very slow heading to High Country. Traffic is moving at 10 miles an hour going down Floyd Hill into Idaho Springs. And a crash on northbound I-225 after DTC Boulevard just cleared from the right lane. Delays remain there. With traffic, I'm Dave O'Brien.
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4: Your Denver area forecast this afternoon: hazy skies and getting quite warm. Temps will hit the lower 90s today. The Rockies start a three-game holiday homestand with the San Francisco Giants. And tonight's conditions may have an early evening thunderstorm, otherwise partly cloudy. Lows tonight will be upper 50s. For the holiday weekend, temps in the upper 80s, low 90s. Couple isolated storms in the afternoon, otherwise fair skies and dry. Lows through Sunday night will be in the lower 60s. I'm Day Weather Meteorologist Don Watson.
5: Current temperature
6: 83 degrees.
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7: After acquiring Jaylen Brown in a trade with the Celtics, the Sixers are now going after LeBron James. ESPN reports that Philly is making a pitch to the 41-year-old free agent. They join the Cavs, Warriors, and Heat as teams expressing interest. Three more teams, Spain, Switzerland, and Portugal, advanced at the World Cup. The last three spots in the round of 16 will be filled today. Meanwhile, Fox reports that Wednesday's U.S. win was a record setter. The match was the most watched English language soccer telecast in history. Baseball's best record continues to belong to the Dodgers, who fell behind the Padres 6-0, then scored the next 12 runs. LA winds up winning 12-7, with catcher Dalton Rushing going 4-for-4. His second inning home run started the comeback.
8: One guy does it, the next guy does it, and then feels like the whole lineup's hit in the matter of 20 minutes, you know. Yeah, I think it's, it's a boost of confidence for all the guys in our lineup.
7: Meanwhile, Tampa Bay is enjoying baseball's longest current winning streak, 8 in a row now after beating the Royals. I'm Matt McCoy.
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10: Welcome back, America. It's a special Hillvale Dialogue celebrating our 250th birthday. More importantly, the ideas that animated it. Dr. Arnold, as I went into the break, I mentioned that our mutual friend, Lord Andrew Roberts, wrote The Last King of America about George III. I thought it was a fabulous book. Much more complicated man than is presented in the Broadway musical Hamilton, though the arrogance is there. What do you think he missed about America that made him obtuse or indifferent to what was happening here?
11: Well, he thought that he was born to rule, and that imposed a duty on him as much as it imposed on his subjects. Remember, they weren't called citizens, they were called subjects. This birthright citizenship controversy, where you are wrong, you're wrong. And George III was wrong because they mistake citizens for subjects. If you're born in a place where people are subjects, then the king can lay claim to you. But if you're a citizen, you got to join up. And so that's the difference. That's the distinction. But, yeah, he was just wrong about that. And remember, his whole life, right, he's German. The British monarchy is the most stable of all the European monarchies, which means unstable often, but more stable. And so they have a peaceful transition from the heirs of Henry VIII, am I getting that right?
5: Yes.
11: To
5: the Stuarts.
11: The Germans.
5: And then to the Germans.
11: Yeah, and he's a German aristocrat, and he succeeds by birth, and his son will succeed after him, and did. And so that's the difference, right? Thomas Jefferson says, no, nobody is born to rule another. Just think of the beauty of Abraham Lincoln's, his aphorisms, right? They're Euclidean poems. They're like geometry and they're like poetry both. As I would not be a slave, so I would not be a master. To me, that is the meaning of democracy. And without that, there is no democracy.
5: That is beautiful. But what happened to Burke, who was inveighing against Lord North and everybody else who's running? Because there is a
11: parliament. Our friend Andrew is a member of the House of Lords, and if he had been a member of the House of Lords in 1776, he would probably be Edmund Burke, who was a friend of the American Revolution and a friend of the monarchy, as was the greatest statesman of the age, who just turned out not to be in the cabinet that George III picked. But both Pitt, father and son, the Pitts, were both understood the claims of the American Revolution and thought that they should be accommodated, right? And, Winston Churchill succeeds them. Winston Churchill, of course, knew well and served with George V and George VI, named after George III and George I and II. And so he Churchill says on the 4th of July, 1918, in a speech in London, when we're allies in this First World War, the Declaration of Independence, he says, is not only an American document. It grew up on the banks of the Thames, which is the river that runs through London, into Oxford. He would repeat this, by the way, in his great Iron Curtain speech in 1946 with Harry Truman there that announced the beginning of the Cold War. And he says, by it, the Declaration of Independence, Churchill says, we lost an empire, but by learning its lessons, we have now preserved an empire. And that means that Britain was not claiming anymore after the American Revolution that because the king was born to rule, the subjects have to do what he says. And they had stopped saying that extensively, at least, inside Britain, but they thought they could say that to the colonists. You know, what was it, Grenville or Townshend, one of those two idiots who were key advisors to the king, and Lord North was a third. He says to Ben Franklin, you are the children, and we are the mother country, and you must do what we say. And Ben Franklin, who, you know, could get along with nearly anybody, wrote back to the parliament and said, he was wrote back to the Continental Congress. He was representing us then in London as this run-up to the Revolutionary War. He writes back and says, well, there's going to be a war. We're never going to agree about it. That's the point. Yeah. If no one may be rightly governed except by his consent, then that's dispositive.
5: And that made the revolution inevitable. When we come back, we talk about the man who made it possible, Washington. Stay tuned, America. I'm Hugh Hill with Dr. Larry Arn on a special Hillsdale Dialogue about our 250th birthday.
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0: Welcome back, America. I'm Hugh Hewitt, all things Hillsdale at Hillsdale.edu. Don't forget Revolutionary America, their movie about from 1763 until the ratification of the Constitution. Therein is the story of our 250th anniversary of our birthday. Dr. Arne, you and I have lived through the bicentennial and now the 250th. We'll be long gone to our reward and meet our maker before the 500th, if there is one. Do you think there will be a quincentennial?
4: The future, though imminent, is obscure. And so you can't know the future. You can know a little bit about the present. You can know a lot about the past, and from those you can deduce eternity. So long as there is a nature, the laws of nature and of nature's God will prevail. And that means as long as there are humans, the Declaration of Independence cannot pass away. Might be we'll lose our country, might be a million things might happen, but that cannot change. And that's, in his greatest speech on the 150th anniversary of the Declaration, Calvin Coolidge in the penultimate paragraph talks about change, how much change there is and how much advance there is in America, in 1926. He says, if all men are created equal, that is final. If they are endowed by the Creator with inalienable rights, that is final. From those principles, there is no advance possible. There is only going backwards.
0: But we could. Is there another place on the planet poised to succeed with that principle set as we have succeeded with that principle set. I mean, we overcame enslavement. We won the Civil War. We won two great world wars. We won the Cold War. We're in the Cold War, too. Is there another place on the planet that you think has the stuff of which the Declaration was made here and made more perfect here?
4: Well, one hopes for Africa, which is growing very much and which is not so well organized as West. Just remember, the principles are, you know, they're perfect, the principles. We're not in potential anywhere, right? I mean, right now, if you look at the world, it's a problem, right? China is the most, well, India is a bright spot. I hope.
0: Yes.
4: I pray for India. It has a representative form. You know, it's a massive, big old mess of a country, big and most populous country now, and also young. It's going to keep growing. But it has representative institutions, and that's good. And so, it improves. See, but it, you should remember, since we're saluting America, America is right now impossible absent an apocalypse, because there isn't a new world unsettled.
0: That's it. COVID's been settled. We got here just in time. Dr. Larry Arnn, have a happy 250th celebration at Hillsdale. Thank you for this special on our 250th birthday. America, I'll talk to you on Monday on the next Hugh Hewitt Show.
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5: We are

Holiday travel sets another record, but it's only a 0.5% increase from last year as rising inflationary pressures take a toll. Reports say at least one person is dead and two others are injured after a shooting at a Michigan mall. There is a large police presence at Fairlane Town Center Mall in Dearborn. It's believed the shooting erupted during an altercation involving several individuals. The mall remains on lockdown.

0: Taylor Swift and Travis Kelce are getting married today. The couple had the rehearsal dinner last night at Madison Square Garden. Tonight, a slated 1,000 guests are expected to attend the ceremony, which is slated to begin at 5:30 p.m. Eastern. A rare copy of the Declaration of Independence has been unearthed in a British archive. A volunteer at the National Archives in London says he was cataloging 18th century letters from the British Navy last month when he came across a previously unknown copy of the U.S. Declaration printed in 1976 in New Hampshire. Only a handful of copies are thought to have survived. And Wimbledon continued today at the All England Club in London. Among the winners on the men's side, Jannik Sinner and Novak Djokovic. On the women's side, Coco Gauff and Aryna Sabalenka. I'm Chris Caraggio.
1: Not too much happening on Denver highways right now. There is a pocket of slowing on northbound I-25 from Santa Fe to Speer and on westbound I-270 approaching Vasquez. Westbound I-70 is very heavy heading to High Country. Between El Rancho and the base of Floyd Hill, you're only moving at about 5 miles an hour right now. There is some slowing on outbound Pena from Green Valley Ranch Boulevard to I-70 and an accident at Sheridan and 72nd. With traffic, I'm Dave O'Brien.
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3: Your Denver area forecast this afternoon. Hazy skies and getting quite warm. Temps will hit the lower 90s today. The Rockies start a 3-game holiday homestand with the San Francisco Giants. And tonight's conditions may have an early evening thunderstorm, otherwise partly cloudy. Lows tonight will be upper 50s. For the holiday weekend, temps in the upper 80s, low 90s. Couple isolated storms in the afternoon, otherwise fair skies and dry. Lows through Sunday night will be in the lower 60s. I'm Day Weather Meteorologist Don Watson.
4: Current temperature
5: 83 degrees.
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11: This is Dan Kaplis. Truck crash cases are different from any other kind of case because semis are 80,000-pound guided missiles that, in the wrong hands, cause horrific death and destruction. Truck crash cases involve lots of electronically stored evidence that must be immediately preserved, including the truck's black box. And there are often multiple companies that may be at fault, sometimes including a broker who recklessly hired a dangerous trucking company. That's why it's vital that every truck crash victim hire a law firm that is extremely experienced and proven in truck crash cases. Our firm has a law

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1: More than 260 million people are facing extreme heat as some cities are already shattering record high temperatures. Local leaders throughout the eastern two-thirds of the country are advising people to be very cautious outdoors in what is the first major heat wave of the summer. The life-threatening heat dome is intensifying as millions are expected to attend outdoor events marking the July 4th holiday. According to NOAA, heat-related illnesses kill more Americans annually than any other type of extreme weather. Reports say at least one person has died and two others have been injured after a shooting at a Michigan mall. There's a large police presence at Fairlane Town Center Mall in Dearborn. It's believed the shooting erupted during an altercation involving several individuals. The mall remains on lockdown. Taylor Swift and Travis Kelce are getting married today in New York at Madison Square Garden. They had their rehearsal dinner last evening at the Garden. A slated 1,000 guests are expected to attend today's ceremony, which is slated to begin at 5:30 p.m. Eastern. I'm Chris Caraggio.
2: Traffic is moving well in the Denver metro area with no incidents on the interstates. It is a little slow going on northbound I-25 between Santa Fe and Speer, and both directions of I-25 are slow approaching 84th Avenue. There is some heavier traffic on eastbound and westbound I-270 approaching Vasquez, and a little bit of a delay on outbound Pena between Green Valley Ranch Boulevard and I-70. Westbound I-70 very slow heading to High Country. With traffic, I'm Dave O'Brien.
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4: Your Denver area forecast this afternoon, hazy skies and getting quite warm. Temps will hit the lower 90s today. The Rockies start a three-game holiday homestand with the San Francisco Giants, and tonight's conditions may have an early evening thunderstorm, otherwise partly cloudy. Lows tonight will be upper 50s. For the holiday weekend, temps in the upper 80s, low 90s. Couple isolated storms in the afternoon, otherwise fair skies and dry. Lows through Sunday night will be in the lower 60s. I'm Dave Weather meteorologist on Watson.
5: Current temperature
6: 87 degrees.
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7: With the Wall Street Business Report, I'm Rich Thomason. Wall Street closed today in observance of the Independence Day holiday. It's back to business as usual Monday morning. The Dow will resume trading just 100 points shy of 53,000. The Nasdaq ended yesterday with a 200-point loss. The S&P was flat at the close. Overseas stock markets are mixed in Europe following a rally in Asia. That came on the heels of the Dow's latest record-setting close. Canada moved to advance a Pacific Coast pipeline from Alberta as Prime Minister Mark Carney looks to diversify oil exports beyond the United States. Tesla sales accelerated over the past several months. The EV manufacturer sold 25% more vehicles than in the same period 1 year ago, delivering 480,126 cars. For the Wall Street Business Report, I'm Rich Thomas.
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9: William F. Buckley said about Harry Jaffe, if you think Harry Jaffe is hard to argue with, try agreeing with him.
10: Oh, yeah.
9: And that comes to mind in this exchange I had with him on the founder's intent, whether the declaration was really to be a governing document or was just inspiring rhetoric, cut number four.
11: There's no question that these principles were the ones to which they gave their ultimate allegiance, apart from what we know were the compromises that came later, the compromises involving the institution of chattel slavery. And one of the, you might say, paradoxes, but also in a sense almost the genius of the American founding, is that it confronted the issue of slavery by denouncing everything that could possibly justify slavery. At the same time, the people who made our government at the beginning were unable to change everything to fit the pattern of the principles.
5: But people are so cynical today, Professor Jaffa, that whatever politicians say and elected officials is immediately discounted and run through the interpretive mill. And you're making the argument that they intended to be believed when they wrote this down. They were not merely setting the stage for armed rebellion.
11: Well, they were certainly setting the stage for rebellion.
5: But not merely.
11: Well, remember, the Declaration was issued after the war had been going on for a whole year. And the year before, on July 6th, in other words, 365 days minus two before the Declaration, there was a declaration for the causes of taking up arms. It's causes and justification. So they already had a statement of principles which preceded the Declaration, which foreshadowed it.
10: So you see, I was trying to agree with him there, Dr. Arnon. He wasn't having any of it.
12: No. he had this in common with Margaret Thatcher, whom I was privileged to know. She wasn't a scholar like him, of course. But if you, especially when she was in her energy before her age came, if you told a story about her, I would my main mode with her when I would see her would be to praise her and tell her great stories about herself. She would often retell the stories because she could tell them better.
5: That's exactly it. But he makes his point that way. It's an interesting dialectical approach. Let's go to what I brought up Lincoln with him, and I want you to comment on this at length after we hear it. This is Harry Jaffa on Lincoln's use and invocation of the Declaration in the Gettysburg Address. Cut number five.
11: Well, let's begin with the first words, 87 years. One of the main issues between him and Douglas in the Lincoln-Douglas debates, which continued on into 59 and 60 as well, was whether or not we exist as a nation by virtue of the Constitution. That's what Douglas said. Only by virtue of the Constitution. Lincoln insisted, no, we exist as a nation in virtue of the Declaration of Independence. So 87 years is designed to reaffirm 1776. So that was, you might say, Lincoln's last word in the debate with Douglas.
5: Oh, interesting. And so by declaring that, though, what is the import of such a declaration?
11: Well, in 1857, the Supreme Court delivered a decision known as the case of Dred Scott. That decision was one of the most destructive acts by any person or group in all human history. Chief Justice, in his opinion, said that according to the Founding Fathers, Negroes, meaning free or slave, were so far inferior that they had no rights which white men were bound to respect. And as evidence for that statement, he said that the proposition that all men are created equal did not include Negroes.
5: So why did he go there, Dr. Arnn?
12: So be more specific.
5: Why invoke? I'm bringing up the Declaration, and he immediately goes to Dred Scott.
12: Yeah. Well, the point is that is, you know, that first of all, there are two kinds of consequences of the Dred Scott decision. The first one is practical and political, and it's massive because the Republican Party, what it was founded to do, it was founded to eliminate slavery by constitutional means. And so to preserve what the partnership between what Lincoln called the apples of gold in the pictures or frames of silver, the Declaration is the apple of gold and the Constitution is the frame in which it sits. Well, the Constitution didn't give the federal government power to eliminate slavery in the states. And so they thought about this device. In fact, I'm very proud that predecessors of mine helped think of this at Hillsdale College. They thought up, most of the land of the country is not yet organized as states. We will exclude slavery from that. And then slavery will be placed in the course of ultimate extinction. And the Dred Scott decision says that the federal government doesn't have the power to do that, right? That means that it destroys the Republican Party if it stands, and it destroys any constitutional means to attack slavery. So that's massive. But it's not the most important thing about it, because, of course, it is a direct denial of the principle of the Declaration of Independence that the color of your skin could make you a lesser person.
5: Right.

0: We hold these truths to be self-evident. Most Americans know these words, but have you ever read the entire Declaration of Independence? Maybe you have. What about your children, your friends, and your neighbors? This July 4th, Americans for Prosperity is encouraging Americans everywhere to do exactly that through the Declaration Project. 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Those principles aren't just part of history. They remain the foundation of our nation and the freedoms we enjoy. So this Independence Day, gather your family, friends, or neighbors and read the Declaration together at a picnic, at the beach, or before the fireworks. 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
0: Happy 4th of July, America. It's Hugh Hewitt. 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And wake up to the sound of Dr. Larry Arnn of Hillsdale College, president of Hillsdale College. 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Today is a special day, though. It's the first time in many a year, more than a decade, that I've devoted my 4th of July program to other than replaying my original interview with Dr. Harry Jaffa on the Declaration of Independence. Because Dr. Jaffa went to his reward, so we have to rework it, and what a great person to rework it with, Dr. Arnn.
5: Look at the perfection of a dog. This is one of Professor Jaffa's favorite analogies. He used this all the time, metaphors. He would say, a dog is a noble being, right? He liked dogs a lot. But a human being is more perfect than a dog. Now just think of the perfections in the human being, and imagine them perfected and everything imperfect removed. You have a picture of God, and God, being perfect, would supply a moral standard. The reason that one must have respect for the great faith that reinforce and elucidate the moral law is because they are speaking of that perfection in which we find by approaching our happiness in the practice of virtue. So Professor Jaffa was a Jew and had deep respect for that faith. He had deep respect for Christianity. He believed in the regime of religious freedom, but he believed that this moral law was known both in reason and in faith, and that's why we can have laws that don't have to be sectarian.
0: And why we must in fact have a free exercise clause, not merely a religious test that is correct, but a free exercise clause.
5: One of Professor Jaffa's discoveries, I believe, and favorite things to say was that America is made both possible and necessary by the Christian revelation. And the reason that is that if you have a Jew, you have the Jewish law, and the Jewish law is, and the Jewish faith is that there's one God for every human being, and this God is a lawgiver. But he only gives the law to the Jews, poor chosen people. Christ is one God for every man, but he gives no law. And that means that the law must be limited so everyone can worship Jesus if they please. But he doesn't give a law.
0: And that is all in the Declaration, and we will explain more of that in hour two of the special 4th of July edition of the Hillsdale Dialogue. Stay tuned.
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9: This 4th of July could be the hottest ever in parts of the U.S. NBC's Sam Brock reports that in New York City, the heat could make it tough for people to enjoy the many celebrations planned for the nation's 250th birthday.
10: So much excitement paired with a heat index that could be pushing 110. That's the reality that many public health officials are facing right now as they're trying to caution people to limit their sun exposure, to drink as much water as possible.
9: Yesterday, New York City tied its record for the day of 100 degrees, and it could get even hotter today.

0: Rushmore today for one of the nation's biggest Independence Day celebrations. He's set to attend and deliver remarks at the America 250 fireworks celebration. South Dakota Governor Larry Roden praised the announcement, saying, "Together we will throw the biggest birthday party ever for our nation and celebrate America's legacy of freedom, liberty, and justice for all." Taylor Swift and Travis Kelce are getting married today. NBC's Chloe Melas has more from New York City.
1: It's the talk of the town. Festivities for Taylor Swift and Travis Kelce expected to begin at Madison Square Garden in a matter of hours. Overnight, the iconic arena lit up in a lavender haze.
0: The couple had their rehearsal dinner last night at the Garden. 1,000 guests are expected to attend the wedding later this afternoon. It's reportedly slated to begin at 5:30 p.m. Eastern. I'm Chris Caraggio.
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3: Traffic is moving well on Denver highways with just one incident on the interstates, an accident on northbound I-25 at the new Crystal Valley Parkway interchange in between Toma Road and Plum Creek Parkway is blocking the right lane. That's causing slowing that starts after Toma Road. Northbound I-25 also heavy from Santa Fe to Spear. Westbound I-70 very heavy heading to High Country, moving at only 5 miles an hour on Floyd Hill. With traffic, I'm Dave O'Brien.
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5: Your Denver area forecast this afternoon, hazy skies and getting quite warm. Temps will hit the lower 90s today. The Rockies start a three-game holiday homestand with the San Francisco Giants. And tonight's conditions may have an early evening thunderstorm, otherwise partly cloudy. Lows tonight will be upper 50s. For the holiday weekend, temps in the upper 80s, low 90s. Couple isolated storms in the afternoon, otherwise fair skies and dry. Lows through Sunday night will be in the lower 60s. I'm Day Weather Meteorologist Don.
6: Current temperature
7: 87 degrees.
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9: More than 260 million people are facing extreme heat as some cities are already shattering record high temperatures. Local leaders throughout the eastern two-thirds of the country are advising people to be very cautious outdoors in what is the first major heat wave of the summer. Even the Great American State Fair in Washington, D.C. is being postponed for the time being due to the high temperatures. The life-threatening heat dome is intensifying as millions are expected to attend outdoor events marking America's 250th birthday. According to NOAA, heat-related illnesses kill more Americans annually than any other type of extreme weather. Americans are traveling to their destinations for the holiday weekend. AAA says more than 72 million Americans will travel during the Independence Day holiday period this year. The holiday travel sets another record, but it's only a 0.5% increase from last year. More than 61 million travelers are projected to drive to their destinations. Pope Leo is speaking on this 250th birthday weekend of the United States.
10: This historic anniversary presents us with the opportunity to reflect once again on the nation's founding principles

0: I didn't even expect fully to break the women's record.
1: That's from her latest video on Instagram. She's been chronicling the journey online since she set out for Monterey about 43 days ago. I'm Rob Martier.
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3: Clearing up a little, but there's still a couple of issues going on out there. I-25 southbound at Thornton Parkway, there's a crash off the right shoulder. It was on the right lane. It's been moved to the right shoulder, so plan for slowing there. Also, 6th Avenue westbound, the off-ramp to eastbound C-470 is blocked. It's closed right now due to an accident that is on that ramp, so plan on going all the way to Colfax and then left from there. With traffic, I'm Jeffrey Dalle.
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5: Your Denver area forecast into early tonight. Some scattered cloudiness, and then we'll clear up with lows falling into the upper 50s. For the 4th of July, morning sunshine, an isolated storm or two in the afternoon. Should be cleared out by the time the Rockies take the field against the Giants, though. High Saturday in the upper 80s with lows near 60. Sunday, back in the low 90s, couple storms in the afternoon, otherwise fair skies. That sets the trend with temps in the low to mid 90s Monday and Tuesday. I'm Day Weather Meteorologist Don Watson.
6: Current temperature?
7: 88 degrees.
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11: This is Hugh Hewitt for TownHall.com. As you celebrate this 4th of July weekend, I hope you get time to slow down and relax. Enjoy the day with friends, family, loved ones in your world. As you do, remember that even these things are the fruits of freedom, the benefits of a stable government, civilizational order. For 250 years, a quarter of a millennium now, our nation has benefited from these gifts. Yes, there's plenty to be concerned about as we look at the health of our nation in recent days. We are, and this is not hyperbole, more polarized than the upheavals I lived through in the late 60s and early 1970s. We have a lot of work to do. And yet, and I really believe this, we have a lot to be thankful for. America is still, as my old friend Bill Bennett has said, the last best hope. On behalf of Salem Media, have a great 4th of July. I'm Hugh Hewitt.
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1: More than 260 million people are facing extreme heat as some cities are already shattering record high temperatures. Local leaders throughout the eastern two-thirds of the country are advising people to be very cautious outdoors in what is the first major heat wave of the summer. Even the Great American State Fair in Washington, D.C. is being postponed for the time being due to the high temperatures. The life-threatening heat dome is intensifying. According to NOAA, heat-related illnesses kill more Americans annually than any other type of extreme weather. Americans are traveling to their destinations for the holiday weekend. AAA says more than 72 million Americans will travel during the Independence Day holiday period this year. A woman is on the verge of setting a record as she rows from California to Hawaii. Kelsey Fendler should land in Honolulu tonight, beating the men's record for a solo row across the Pacific Ocean by about a week. She's been chronicling the journey online since she set out from Monterey about 43 days ago. I'm Rob Martier.
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3: Good news regarding an earlier closure. 6th Avenue westbound, the off-ramp to eastbound C-470 was closed due to an accident. It is now reopened and the accident is clear. Traffic moving freely in that area. I-76 westbound at 88th Avenue, there is some mechanical equipment in the right lane on the highway, and Safety Patrol is in the process of removing that right now. So stay to the left as you approach that area. With traffic, I'm Jeffrey Dalle.
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5: Your Denver area forecasted to early tonight. Some scattered cloudiness and then will clear up with lows falling into the upper 50s. For the 4th of July, morning sunshine, an isolated storm or two in the afternoon should be cleared out by the time the Rockies take the field against the Giants, though. High Saturday in the upper 80s with lows near 60. Sunday back in the low 90s, couple storms in the afternoon, otherwise fair skies. That sets the trend with temps in the low to mid 90s Monday and Tuesday. I'm Day Weather Meteorologist Don Walker.
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8: After acquiring Jaylen Brown in a trade with the Celtics, the Sixers are now going after LeBron James. ESPN reports that Philly is making a pitch to the 41-year-old free agent. They join the Cavs, Warriors, and Heat as teams expressing interest. Three more teams, Spain, Switzerland, and Portugal, advanced at the World Cup. The last three spots in the round of 16 will be filled today. Meanwhile, Fox reports that Wednesday's U.S. win was a record setter. The match was the most watched English language soccer telecast in history. Baseball's best record continues to belong to the Dodgers, who fell behind the Padres 6-0, then scored the next 12 runs. LA winds up winning 12-7 with catcher Dalton Rushing going 4-for-4. His second inning home run started the comeback.
9: One guy does it, the next guy does it, and then feels like the whole lineup's hit in the matter of 20 minutes, you know. Yeah, I think it's, one, it's a boost of confidence for all the guys in our lineup.
8: Meanwhile, Tampa Bay is enjoying baseball's longest current winning streak, 8 in a row now after beating the Royals. I'm Matt McCoy.
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15: 888-971-SAGE, 888-971-7243. I am Larry Elder. We are Salem News Channel. I first met, air quotes, my guest when I read his book, Mexifornia, which I think was 2007. Please welcome back to the program Victor Davis Hanson, Senior Fellow at the Hoover Institution. Victor, was Mexifornia 2007?
16: It was 2002. And, I wrote an essay. I was asked to write an essay for City Journal about why illegal immigration was okay, and I wrote the opposite in an article. And then they kind of got persuaded, so then the late Peter Collier picked it up for Encounter in 2002, 3. But I did a new edition about a year ago, mm-hmm. I think it was.
15: Now, correct me if I'm wrong, Victor. As I understand it, at the time you wrote that book, you were a registered Democrat. Don't know if you still are, but I think you were.
16: No, I'm an... the last Democrat I voted for was Jimmy... No, I didn't. My mom got very angry. The last Democrat I voted for in... gosh, I didn't vote for Mike Dukakis. So I'm going back to 80... I don't think I've ever voted for a Democrat in a national election, mm-hmm. but I have voted for local congressmen that were Democrat. I haven't done it for 20 years.
15: Well, the only reason I mentioned it is because I wanted to know what the reaction was when you wrote this book, where you were very critical about the impact of illegal immigration. You're in academia. Yes. How did your fellow academics, respond to this book and respond to you when it came out?
16: Well, I was ostracized. The La Raza program at Cal State, the Voice of Aztlan magazine had a picture of a bullseye with my face on it. And it was kind of weird because I had a guy break into my car. And so I went to see the president, and I won't mention his name, but I said, this is kind of scary. Are you going to allow these people to hand out this magazine on campus with me as public enemy number one for writing a book that's talking about integration, acculturation, assimilation? He said, well, you kind of brought it on yourself. I can't be of any help. I said, okay, that's just what I wanted to know. But, it was, I taught a classics program for 21 years, classical languages, and all the students, given the nature of that demography, were either very poor white from the Oklahoma diaspora, mostly Mexican American, a lot of Hmong, and we had kids that went to Harvard, Yale, not that that's, important or necessary, but everywhere. They were classically trained, and our biggest problem, Larry, was the Chicano studies program, the Black studies program, and anything with a studies hyphen. They didn't like the idea that students that from poor backgrounds were speaking English better, they knew more languages than the faculty, and that was really a shocking thing to see. I was only 28 when I went through all that, 29, and the thing I'm really worried about is I follow a lot of those students, Larry, over the years, and they were very successful. And then about 5 years ago, I started seeing their names pop up as director of diversity, equity, inclusion, or I would see them say things that were contradictory to their whole education. And that was what I thought was the worst about DEI, that it gave this temptation to fast-track people who were kind of overemphasizing or even inventing identities of oppression. And half the students that I had trained that were fully integrated, that never mentioned race, got lured into that for the reward of an administrative title or a big salary.
15: Mm-hmm. Victor, we only have about a minute and a half left in this segment, but I attribute a lot of this to Barack Obama. I was in Boston in 2004 when he gave that speech, there's no blue America, there's no red America, there's no black America, there's no white America. He brought down the House. That's the person that America thought they hired, the guy that was on 60 Minutes and said to a question, if you don't win this election, will it be because of race? He said, no. If I don't win, it will be because I've not articulated a vision that the American people can embrace. That's a guy America thought they hired. For the next 8 years, from one thing after another, the Cambridge Police acted stupidly. Father Sunday looked like Trayvon. Racism was in America's DNA. He embraced Black Lives Matter. Had Al Sharpton at the White House over 70 times. His AG, Eric Holder, said things like, when it comes to matters of race, America is a, quote, nation of cowards, whatever the hell that means. One race card after another. So the point is that when he entered office in the third week of January, by the way, his approval rating is almost 70%. Can you imagine Trump getting an approval rating at 70%? And both blacks and whites, based on polls, thought race relations was going to improve. When he left 8 years later, both blacks and whites thought race relations got worse. The first black president of America, the only black person to be elected in a majority white country in the world, and 8 years later, both blacks and whites thought race relations got worse. I'll have you comment on that in just a second, Victor. 888-971-SAGE, 888-971-7243. My guest is the great Victor Davis Hanson. Do not leave town.
6: 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Stay tuned.

0: right lane, so stay to the left. You'll see the flashing lights as well as emergency crews or safety patrol crews are on the scene. Off Highway Lowell, north of 62nd Avenue at 64th, there is a crash there. And Sheridan southbound at Dartmouth, north of Hampton, there is a crash there as well. With traffic, I'm Jeffrey Dalle.
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3: Your Denver area forecasted to early tonight. Some scattered cloudiness, and then we'll clear up with lows falling into the upper 50s. For the 4th of July, morning sunshine, an isolated storm or two in the afternoon should be cleared out by the time the Rockies take the field against the Giants, though. High Saturday in the upper 80s with lows near 60. Sunday, back in the low 90s, couple storms in the afternoon, otherwise fair skies. That sets the trend with temps in the low to mid 90s Monday and Tuesday. I'm Day Weather Meteorologist Don Wapp.
4: Current temperature
5: 89 degrees.
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16: 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So much to get to between now and the close of our program. We're going to get into the Trump vigorously defending the Iran Memorandum of Understanding, which is still being negotiated. HHS Secretary Kennedy says he's uncovered $6.5 billion in health care fraud, the largest amount ever in a single health care fraud operation. Senator Susan Collins of Maine says she remains a strong supporter of Israel, no matter what the Democrats say, no matter what her opponent says. Border Czar Tom Homan says Democrats who call for ICE to be abolished have, quote, lost their minds, close quote. California Representative Ro Khanna has accused Elon Musk of responsible for the death of 4.5 million children. How? Because of USAID cuts.

0: 1812, our nation fought and won America's religious freedom. Today, the constitutional right is being assaulted once more from within.
1: Religious liberty and rights in general were under attack. We all of a sudden became the enemy.
0: In the important new documentary by Dawn's Early Light, anti-Christian bias is exposed at the highest levels of government.
2: I got 6 months house arrest, 5 years probation.
3: I'm sorry, our rights have been suspended?
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0: Follow the sweeping investigation of President Trump's task force to eradicate anti-Christian bias. The governmental hostility and prejudice is uncovered, and Trump's fight to restore our constitutional liberties and religious freedom.
5: If we will not be governed by God, we must be governed by tyrants.
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6: Traffic starting to lighten up a little bit, and some highway issues have been cleared. I-76 westbound at 88th Avenue, there was some mechanical equipment in the right lane. That equipment has now been removed. Actually, it looks like they repaired it, and it drove off. So now all lanes are open, I-76 westbound at 88th Avenue. Highway 36 eastbound between Sheridan and Pecos running a little slow. Plan for an additional 3 minutes. With traffic, I'm Jeffrey Dallet.
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16: Obama, have you heard of him? Have you heard of Barack Hussein Obama? None of them did anything. Obama gave them $1.7 billion in green cash. Remember, on a 747, they flew over piles of cash, $1.7 billion, gave them hundreds of billions of dollars and thought they could bribe them into peace. No, the only thing they understand is what these guys in the front row understand is the hammer. Because if you look at what we did to their nuclear capacity with those beautiful B-2 bombers, that was truly a hammer. In fact, we named it a hammer, Operation Hammer. But our economy is ready to soar to levels the world has not seen before. I believe that, Dave, and I think it's going to levels that...
17: 888-971-SAGE, 888-971-7243. I am Larry Elder. We are Salem News Channel. Coming up, HHS Secretary Kennedy says he's uncovered $6.5 billion in health care fraud, the largest amount ever in a single health care fraud operation. Why is it only Republicans seem to be concerned about fraud? Senator Susan Collins of Maine, in a tough campaign against a guy with the Nazi tattoo on his chest, says she remains a strong supporter of Israel, no matter what the Democrats say. Border czar Tom Homan says Democrats who call for ICE to be abolished have, quote, lost their minds, close quote. California Representative Ro Khanna says Elon Musk is responsible for the death of 4.5 million children because of USAID cuts. Musk, not amused. He called Khanna a liar and threatens to sue him for defamation. All of this and more, 888-971-SAGE, 888-971-7243. Larry is in Pittsburgh. Larry, you're on the Larry Elder Show. Thank you so much for calling.
18: Hi, Larry. Hey, I had two questions about the Strait of Hormuz. First of all, a few weeks ago, I had heard that after some reflection, a couple of the European countries, I thought I heard Britain and Germany were going to help keep their strait open. And since then, I haven't heard anything. Are any other countries helping keep the international waterway open that they benefit from?
17: Well, it's still being determined. All I know is that nobody's given us any hard assets. Nobody's given us any ships. But there's been intelligence and diplomatic pressure, which is more than they've given before. But so far, they've not shown up.
18: And second question is, we decimated all their facilities and sunk their navy, and I had heard that they sent a couple little speedboats out to try to impede the shipment of oil through the strait.
17: Mm-hmm.
18: But what do they have left to impede the oil flow?
17: Well, not very much. They do still have some speedboats, and you're quite right. A couple of them have been taken down. And there's still mines that have to be moved, but the traffic is not quite pre-war, but it's getting there. Larry, thank you for the call. I appreciate it. I'm Larry Elder.
19: I'm not asking very much, baby. Just a pretty woman.
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25: President Trump will visit Mount Rushmore tonight for one of the nation's biggest Independence Day celebrations. Trump is set to attend the America 250 fireworks celebration. South Dakota Governor Larry Rodin praised the announcement, saying, "Together we will throw the biggest birthday party ever for our nation and celebrate America's legacy of freedom, liberty, and justice for all." A heat wave has been sweltering the eastern U.S. from the Midwest to the East Coast, and hundreds of heat records could be set by Saturday. Yesterday, New York City tied its record for the day of 100 degrees, and it could get even hotter today. An extreme heat warning is in effect in New York City until Saturday night. A shooting at a Michigan mall today. It happened at Fairlane Town Center Mall in Dearborn. Dearborn Police Chief Issa Shahin says police arrived quickly to the scene.
26: Upon their arrival, they discovered three gunshot victims here at Fairlane Mall. They immediately started rendering aid to those three gunshot victims. Two of them have passed away.
25: The victims ranged in age from the late teens to the early 20s. A woman is on the verge of setting a record as she rose from California to Hawaii. More from Jason Nathanson.
27: A sunburnt Kelsey Fendler has been chronicling her historic journey online.
28: Day 43, becoming the first American woman to row solo from California to Hawaii.
27: She says when she started, her goal was to become the fastest woman to ever do it. But now it looks like she'll be the fastest person, beating the men's record by about a week if she lands in Hawaii by tonight as expected. Fendler's been rowing for almost a month and a half, and she'll land in Honolulu a day or two before her 32nd birthday.
28: And I want to say thank you to people that believed in me, because I didn't for a while.
27: I'm Jason Nathanson.
25: Minions and Monsters is off to a scary start at the box office. The seventh installment in the Despicable Me franchise made over $14 million on its opening day Wednesday. It's expected to make between $80 and $90 million over the extended holiday weekend. Young Washington is new this weekend. It's expected to bring in $15 to $20 million in its debut. I'm Rob Martier.
0: The following is not an actor, but a real-life story from Trinity Debt Management.
1: 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I called Trinity and I ended up joining based on high credit card bills and high interest rate. And my counselor at Trinity has been great, and Trinity has